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13: Cool.
12: Some I can see pushing forward. Some I'm like, okay, this needs to stop. I don't know how much more pushing forward I can see instances of horrendous officiating in the WNBA, specifically against the Fever, and not think, okay, there's a bias against Caitlin Clark in the Fever.
13: Ooh, you got your full tinfoil captain's hat on.
12: At the very least. Now, even if you disagree with this, because we keep seeing this, right? We keep seeing it all the time. Caitlin Clark doesn't get the whistle. Other players get the whistle. What is inarguable is that WNBA officiating is the worst officiating in all of sports. Like, you see some stuff that, even if you just have a rudimentary knowledge of basketball, that's not a foul. Like, you look at two of the biggest plays at the end of regulation. Aces eliminate the Fever in a game that was so much fun to watch and full of so much drama. And Caitlin Clark was bloody and she came back on the court. And Asia Wilson is phenomenal and nobody pointed at her.
13: That did help

0: per performance.
1: Kelsey Mitchell misses an easy scoop in the lane, going for the rebound. Somehow she gets called for a foul when an Aces player falls to the ground, which, wow, how do you call that? For like that's a ridiculous call for a foul. Then you have later on in the final minute, with the Aces protecting a four-point lead, Asia Wilson just falls down, dribbling the ball up the floor. Just falls down. You can see the replay. She just falls down.
0: Trips over her own feet.
1: Whistle on the Fever foul, and they go to the free throw line. Like, that's a huge call. Like, this is where the Fever have a chance to make it a one-possession game, and suddenly it's free throws, and it's up in the air. And instead, oh, no, it's 4 points, and now it's 5 or 6 points, depending on what you do at the free throw line. Like, I don't know what it is, but that's the biggest thing that needs to get fixed for next year, is that this officiating has to be better. Because you look at the NBA, and yeah, we complain about the officiating all the time. And what's the biggest thing we saw in the finals? Boy, they let Wemby get away with anything, right? Like, the biggest thing was Wemby's the foul, not just the foul calls on Wemby, but the lack of flagrant fouls on Wemby when clearly that's something he should have been whistled for. Wow, that's the biggest thing the NBA, not the NBA doesn't have to fix stuff like that, but you go back to, hey, SGA getting all the calls, barely getting touched, falling down. What happened when that got too loud? Guess what? SGA stopped getting those calls. It's why they didn't get to the finals, because he stopped getting those calls and he would shoot and fall down, which happens almost every single play. There was too much of an outcry and they started officiating that a little bit better. Whatever it is, stuff like that has to happen in the WNBA, or they need all their officials to be full time. They need to do something, because you can't watch a game like this and see, wow, look at every call going the Aces way down the stretch. Even stuff that's easy, that it'd be easy to say, okay, that's not a foul, or Asia Wilson just fell down. How do you got to be able to see her just fall down and not that it's a foul on the Fever.
0: Well, that play was one of the most inane things we've watched, right? We had multiple games going on coming down the wire, and that just got our rapt attention as you watched it happen live, going, I didn't just see that, did I? I didn't, because you see the Fever defender immediately just raise her hand, like, what did I do? As the whistle blows. And then they show the replay, it takes one. This is where you need one of those red hankies that you could put in your sock, like your Bill Belichick, and be able to throw it at any point. Or someone, awake at the control center going, that's not a foul. It's the final 2 minutes. Don't put her to the free throw line. That's just terrible. Yeah. And it makes us look really bad. And we watched it over the course of this season, right? The NBA is going to be interesting to watch. And I have to bring up your guy when I do this, because one of the points of emphasis is going to be how much you get to use your forearm to create space as an offensive player, yeah, right? But I mean, that's going to be that. It'll be interesting to see how that's adjudicated. With Wembanyama, he got away with all the frustration. You know, I get you back fouls, right? Mm-hmm. It's like maybe he got some contact, got mad, and then he did something that was just over the top, sticking the foot out, whatever. It's like, what are you doing? Like, that's just childish and also detrimental and potentially dangerous to the other players. But for the WNBA all season long, what's a foul? What's not? A lot of the missed layups, you go back and watch it, someone's getting clubbed as they're going up. But since there's more space between, you know, them going up for a layup versus their NBA counterparts in a lot of circumstance, that it doesn't look as egregious. It's like, it's just another missed layup. It's like, no, she got an arm across her neck.
1: Yeah.
0: So we saw a few of those. But, you know, Caitlin Clark, there were definitely a few instances where she got wrecked a bit and no calls. And it's just a consistency thing is really the bigger part. It's like, I know you want to have a flow, but a foul's a foul.
1: Yeah. I mean, I don't know, but again, this is why they need a new commissioner, someone who's going to step up and make sure stuff, because the last thing you can have in question is the integrity of the game. And even David Stern knew that, right? David, hey, I can't have that happen. Yeah, and this is why they started getting other fouls called in the NBA. Like, that's the first thing when the W gets their new commissioner, integrity of the game. We got to take care of that.
0: Those bonus two free throws, man, loom large.
1: Coming up next, you want a big hot take on Aaron Rodgers and the Steelers? That's next. Jason and Mike, Fox. We are Fox Sports.
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0: JT the Wingman. Who else do we have? Page down. Jim Plunkett from Dat Dude. Mr. Unlimited. Russell Wilson from Walker from New Hampshire. Let's see here. Page down. Chad Tracy from Frankhauser, the worst of the 17 quarterbacks. Mark Malone from Donkey Sausage. Jared Goff, guessed by Rob on the 3-2-1. Danny Almonte from James. Who else do you have? Page down. Bubby Brister from Mediocre Kabuki. Geno Smith from Johnny Q. What say you? Analog Al says Joe Burrow. What say you?
1: Sean Loving King.
0: Sean, I know that guy. No, that is incorrect. Sean King, former Bucks quarterback. It is C.J. Stroud of the Houston Texans. C.J. Stroud. Here we go. Back to it. Let's get to it. Two games to go. Benny versus Penny. Island game Sunday night. Not a great Sunday night game. Detroit 2-1 at Carolina 1-2. Lions a 3.5-point favorite on DraftKings. It's on NBC. With Mike Tirico and Chris Collinsworth. Chance of rain in Charlotte on Sunday night. Temps in the 60s. I'm going to go with the Lions here. Bryce Young has started three games in primetime with the Panthers, Carolina Panthers, and they are 0-3 straight up. Carolina scoring 17 points or less in all three games. Detroit is the stronger team. Here's why I'm taking the Lions. They're the stronger team. They have more offensive firepower. And Carolina, all kinds of injuries. Remember, go with the healthier team on offense. Running back, receiver, offensive line depth, all hurting there. Carolina secondary also without J.C. Horn. He's injured. Fellow starting quarterback Mike Jackson's been dealing with a groin injury. I'm taking Carolina. The penny picks. No, I'm taking the Lions, by the way. Penny picks. Here we go.
2: The penny's going with Carolina.
0: All right, next up, Atlanta and New Orleans. It's on ABC. Joe Buck, Troy Aikman, and it's in a dome in New Orleans. I'm going to take the Falcons here, the Dirty Birds. Again, the healthier team. Saints are banged up. And Travis Achane is out, injured running back, offensive line, two offensive linemen injured. Give me Atlanta here, and the penny picks.
2: Penny's going with the Saints. Going to be some separation.
0: All right, we got disagreement, baby. Penny versus the Penny. All the picks we had this weekend. All the picks. All of them. Hey, it's Maller here. 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
12: Thursday Night Football saw the Browns and the Steelers go down to the wire, but Cleveland's Andre Schmidt hit a 56-yard field goal, and the Browns held on to win in 27-24. Cleveland is 3-1 for the first time since 2021. The Eagles are likely to be without wide receiver Devontae Smith because of his hamstring injury for Week 4 against the Rams, while L.A. is expected to have wide receiver Puka Nacua back. In baseball, the Braves are headed to the NLDS to face the Dodgers after defeating the Phillies 6-2. It all started with a Michael Harris 3-run homer in the first inning. In the NBA, All-NBA center Jalen Duren has agreed to a 5-year, $200 million contract to return to the Detroit Pistons. And in the WNBA, the Aces eliminated the Fever from the playoffs, coming out on top 94-83. Asia Wilson dropped 36 points to go along with 10 rebounds. I'm Monsi Bolaños.
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0: He's won some Cy Young Awards, at least one. Ben.
1: Garrett Cole.
0: Good job by you, Benjamin. All right, $800. This former All-Star and World Series champion was Major League Baseball's first ever draft pick in 1965. He'd go on to serve as a Dodger broadcaster on television and radio. He also saved the American flag while playing for the Chicago Cubs back in the day.
1: Ben.
0: Benjamin.
1: Al Mundy.
0: Oh, well, you were close. It's want to change that now? All right. Anything? Our buddy
1: Big
0: in Ohio?
1: Mundy.
0: What'd you say? No, it's... All right, we're out of time. It was Rick Monday, the great Rick Monday. Benjamin, you win, and that means you get a golden ticket. You get a golden ticket. Gabagool and the Baba Ganoush and the...
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12: Thursday Night Football saw the Browns and the Steelers go down to the wire, but Cleveland's Andre Schmidt hit a 56-yard field goal, and the Browns held on to win in 27-24. Cleveland is 3-1 for the first time since 2021. The Eagles are likely to be without wide receiver Devontae Smith because of his hamstring injury for Week 4 against the Rams, while L.A. is expected to have wide receiver Puka Nacua back. In baseball, the Braves are headed to the NLDS to face the Dodgers after defeating the Phillies 6-2. It all started with a Michael Harris three-run homer in the first inning. In the NBA, All-NBA center Jalen Duren has agreed to a five-year, $200 million contract to return to the Detroit Pistons. And in the WNBA, the Aces eliminated the Fever from the playoffs, coming out on top 94-83. Asia Wilson dropped 36 points to go along with 10 rebounds. I'm Monsi Bolaños.
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13: The Atlanta Braves are moving on.
14: 2-2. Got it, swinging, strike three. The Braves win. And it's off to Los Angeles. It was do or die for the Braves. And they said, we ain't dying today. And they bury the Phillies right here in Atlanta, Georgia. And the Braves are off to take on the Dodgers.
13: You heard it all on the Braves Radio Network. The final score was 6-2. The NLDS starts on Saturday. In the NFL, the Browns and the Steelers kicked off week four. And it was Cleveland who came out on top thanks to Andre Smith's 56-yard field goal. The Browns won it 27-24. They're 3-1 for the first time since 2021. In the WNBA, the Aces eliminated the Fever from the playoffs, coming out on top 94-83. Asia Wilson led the way with 36 points and 10 rebounds in a must-win game. I'm Monsi Bolaños.
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8: 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I am Brett Rump. 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I recently moved to Homestead Village. 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We are constantly keeping busy with so many things to do, including cookouts, pizza parties, karaoke night, and so much more. 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I want you to come be my neighbor. If you're an active adult over the age of 55, you want to live with independence, but with people that you know, like, and share an interest with, this is the place for you. 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
10: We are Buff Wolf.
9: And here's what you need to know.
10: Browns and the Steelers go down to the wire, but Cleveland's Andre Schmidt hit a 56-yard field goal, and the Browns held on to win in 27-24. Cleveland is 3-1 for the first time since 2021. The Eagles are likely to be without wide receiver Devontae Smith because of his hamstring injury for week 4 against the Rams, while LA is expected to have wide receiver Puka Nacua back. In baseball, the Braves are headed to the NLDS to face the Dodgers after defeating the Phillies 6-2. It all started with a Michael Harris 3-run homer in the first inning. In the NBA, All-NBA center Jalen Duren has agreed to a 5-year, $200 million contract to return to the Detroit Pistons. And in the WNBA, the Aces eliminated the Fever from the playoffs, coming out on top 94-83. Asia Wilson dropped 36 points to go along with 10 rebounds. I'm Monsi Bolaños.
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0: Football is back, baby. And if you're still only using Underdog for Pick'em, you're missing most of the fun. 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The catch? You gotta play to keep it. 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
13: 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It was awesome to see Chris Sale. He came in relief. He closed out the win. Third time in his career that he's come out of the bullpen in the postseason. And the first time since the 2018 World Series when he closed out that for the Red Sox.
15: Stat of the day. Here comes that
13: what?
15: Stat of the day.
13: 21 pitches, no big deal there. I was surprised because I didn't know what this would do to the rotation. When is he going to be available to face the Dodgers? And you bring him in, 21 pitches. He's obviously not pitching on Saturday. Is he going to go game three, perhaps? But a future Hall of Famer, Chris Sale. Alex in Utah. Hi, Alex. What do you have for me?
16: Good morning, gentlemen. Thanks for having me on. Dan, so I yesterday I'm watching the Thursday night football game, and I noticed, and I've been watching it with that, I don't know if you've done that prime view where the camera is over the quarterback's head, kind of behind, and it lets you kind of see the play unfold. It will track the wide receiver's routes. It will highlight players that are likely to blitz, and then they've got kind of a third in-studio analyst that will break down the play even further. And that, in addition with some of the new analysts that we have, J.J. Watt, Ross Tucker, Luke Kuechly, I've noticed that there is a push to break down the game even further for the viewer, which I wonder if 20 years ago that was a little bit taboo. Like maybe the idea was like, hey, don't try to overwhelm the audience with all of your football knowledge. But now it feels like that the floodgates are kind of open and the analysts are encouraged, like give them as much as you can. And I'm here for it. As someone that didn't grow up playing football, it is really nice to be able to like, oh, okay, so that's what they mean when they say nickel, or that's what, you know, simple things like that, that, you know, maybe some people take for granted. But

0: he's audibling in real time on the broadcast. I think that would be fun to say, I don't like this matchup here. I would change the play, you know, and go there. I would just take a chance on something like that. Because, you know, Tony Romo, his style, it was like, whoa, wait a minute here. Now, he's not the first to do it. I go back to Hank Stram, used to do Monday Night with Jack Buck, Joe Buck's dad. And they did that on radio. Hank Stram would always say, Jack, I think they're going to roll right. They roll left. But I remember hearing that. He was trying to call the play before it happened. And I think I'm okay with it. I'm better with that than if Jim goes, what do you think, Tony? Well, you know, I don't know, Jim. I don't know. I don't want that. I want analysis. Yes, Todd.
1: When you're predicting plays, though, it's like, oh, he guessed it. It's oh, you know, it's like good for you if you got it right. But when you don't get it right, it's 10 times worse. So you're better off not even trying that.
0: But if you tell me what the quarterback is seeing, I think that would be awesome. Or if you had somebody who was a defensive back who was going to do it from the defensive perspective. Hey, you know what I see? I see this right here. There's the hot receiver here. You know, I'd be blitzing. Then the play unfolds. But, you know, is there guesswork there? Yes. But you're getting somebody who it's educated guesswork. And I think that would be fun to see. And Manning's not the only person who can do it, but I thought Peyton going to the line of scrimmage with the camera right behind the quarterback would be awesome. Update the poll results if you can, Dylan.
2: Are the Browns a competitor or a contender? 87% say just a competitor.
0: Okay. I think they'll take that. Now, since returning to Cleveland as an expansion team in 1999, the Browns have started 5-2 or better once. 2020, they were 5-2. They went 11-5, and then they beat the Steelers in the wild card before losing to the Chiefs. Yes, Todd.
1: We'll learn more Sunday in Vegas, but are the Raiders a competitor, contender, or neither?
0: I was still on the Cleveland Browns, Todd.
1: Apologize.
0: Still talking. I was talking about the Brown. Dylan is in the confessional. It's a meet Friday. Morale is high. Hour two on the way with Todd and Dylan and Marv and Paulie and yours truly.
1: What about the Raiders?
0: I was talking about Cleveland. 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
10: You know, the Padres, I think, we've had hopes for them. 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
9: Bringing you the biggest guests and best interviews in the world of sports. 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
10: How dangerous are they?
11: They're really dangerous. The problem is they got to face the Dodgers. I don't think people realize how good the Dodgers are. They won 100 games and, bad year. They lived through. They're like healthy and they've got pitching. They've got depth. They've got a lineup that's finally swinging the bat.
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11: Karl Malone was great, but he didn't win because Jordan won MVPs. That's kind of what we're seeing right now.
9: This is Dan Patrick.
10: Hour two. Friday morning. Meet Friday. We'll have the menu for you if you're just joining us. Todd is here, feeling great, looking great, ready to head to Wake Forest to see his daughter. Todd likes to say he's headed for the Triad.
12: It's family weekend, Stanford at Wake and the Triad. What other game would you possibly want to go to?
10: You love that rivalry.
12: Some say Ohio State, Iowa. Like, what are you talking about?
10: Yes. Dylan is here, Marvin, Paulie, yours truly, and the BRGs. The menu for Meat Friday is what, Dylan?
13: Pork schnitzel. Mm-hmm. You were schnitzeling already.
10: Yes, I was.
13: We got beer brats.
10: All right.
13: German potato salad.
10: With no mayo.
13: Correct.
10: I love it.
13: Beer cheese pretzels, Bavarian pretzels.
10: Okay.
13: And most importantly, Ray's mom's famous spetzel.
10: Yeah, big day Ray's mom, who's German. She's been dying to come in and be part of Meet Friday. Then I find out that Marvin was born in Germany.
2: Twas.
10: Lawnstool. Was Michael Strahan born in Germany? Was Dominic Wilkins born in Germany?
2: I think Dominic Wilkins might have been born in France. That's where the name Dominique comes from.
10: Okay. All right. Yes, Paul?
14: I'll shock you. Steffi Graf born in Germany.
10: What? Steffi Graf. Okay.
14: Kind of obvious.
10: Dirk Nowitzki probably born there too.
2: What?
10: Yeah. Now, are you a German citizen, Marvin?
2: That's a good question. I know I'm an American citizen because my parents were in the military.
10: Okay.
2: I'm a real American. I got to look into that.
10: All right.
2: Born in West Germany.
10: Okay. Military base there?
2: Correct.
10: All right. Yes, Dylan.
13: This may be a surprising one, but Dennis Schröder.
10: Dennis.
13: Born in Germany.
10: Schröder. Schröder. Which translates to shooter, I think.
13: Does it?
10: Yeah, I think that's what it means in German. Check and see. If Michael Strahan, I think, was born in Germany on a military base. But you said Dominique Wilkins born maybe on a military base in France. And Michael Jordan born in Brooklyn, I believe. Is that right? Yes, Paul.
14: I have Dominique born in Paris, France.
10: Okay. Bonjour. Comment vas-tu? Très bien, merci à toi. Yes, Dylan.
13: So I got Strahan. He was born in Houston, but then when he was 9, they moved to an army post in Mannheim, West Germany.
10: Okay. All right. Welcome to the program, already in progress. Deshaun Watson did it again. No, I mean, good things. Deshaun Watson. Got to be careful. He has 4 go-ahead drives in the fourth quarter this season, 2 in week 3, and already has the most in any season since 2019 when he had 5 for the Texans.

0: This is about going from the West Coast to the East Coast. They've got to win in Philly.
1: Dylan.
2: Mine, Dan, is your USC Trojans given 8.5 to Washington. This is not only a must-win game, they must win convincingly, and Lincoln Riley's seat is a little toasty at the moment.
1: Marvin.
3: The Green Bay Packers.
1: Ooh.
3: Playing the 0-3 Buccaneers after a bad showing on a standalone game, they got to bounce back.
1: Most must-win game of the weekend. Paul?
4: Those are both great calls. I'm going to go with the Florida Gators at Missouri, their favorite. They are a great story. Their coach is a great story. And their schedule gets a lot tougher. They got to take care of business.
1: I was going to say Texans-Cowboys, but I'm going to say Alabama against Mississippi State.
0: Bloop.
1: How about that? Couple of great quarterbacks, potential first-round picks. You know, the most desired quarterback is usually the freshman or sophomore quarterback because they can't be drafted. The kid, Taylor, DeMario Taylor, like, oh, my gosh. Well, he's a sophomore. Oh, he's coveted. Everybody's going to be talking about him. And like, yeah, because he can't be drafted. That's why. You know, that 2028 class is going to be the best quarterback. Yes, Dylan.
2: Will he be on Mississippi State next year?
1: Yeah, probably not.
4: Ah.
1: Marvin.
3: We call that the Christian Hackenberg Award.
1: All righty. 2 hours in the books. Todd, go to the confessional.
0: I'm going.
1: All right. Paulie is going to prepare for Not So Fast. You can see that show. They've done a great job with that show. Right after hours on Peacock and NBC Sports Now, you can watch that hour-long show. 2 hours in the books on this Meat Friday. Final hour, right after this. 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
3: Kevin Harlan here from Westwood One. Coming up on Monday Night Football from New Orleans, it's the Saints hosting the Falcons. 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Now they march into New Orleans to face Tyler Shuck and the Saints. 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
5: 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Then after the game, stay tuned for the Kesters Postgame Show live at the Coventry Pizza Hut. Asia Wilson scored 36 points last night to lead the defense champion Las Vegas Aces to a 94-83 victory over the Indiana Fever in the deciding Game 3 of the first round of the WNBA playoffs. Caitlin Clark scored 11 points in the first quarter for the Fever, but was held to 7 points for the rest of the game. Kelsey Mitchell led Indiana with 23 points, and Aaliyah Boston had 19 points and 10 rebounds. And tune into college football tomorrow on 1380 The Fan. Notre Dame plays at noon, and Purdue plays at 4:15. For 1380 The Fan, I'm Adam Lundy.
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9: Kevin Harlan here from Westwood One. 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
13: 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Timing is a real thing in baseball.
12: So when the Cubs played San Diego in April and June, they crushed them, won 5 of 6. That's not the same Padre team. Okay, they are on fire.
13: A new day in the herd starts now.

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2: Take a moment and listen carefully for the next 60 seconds. 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I recently moved to Homestead Village. 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We are constantly keeping busy with so many things to do, including cookouts, pizza parties, karaoke night, and so much more. 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
9: What you need to know.
10: Tony Romo will not be returning to the broadcast booth as he has parted ways with CBS months after his OWI arrest. The Athletic reported that Romo had 4 years remaining on a 10-year, $180 million deal that he signed with the network. The NFL suspended 49ers owner Jed York 6 games and was fined $500,000 after pleading no contest to misdemeanor prostitution charges this past summer in Ohio. York didn't attend the first 3 games of the season. That's being considered as time served, so he will miss 3 more games. York did release a statement saying that he accepts the NFL's punishment, calling the situation, quote, an inexcusable mistake, end quote. Commanders quarterback Jaden Daniels will miss his second straight game because of his elbow injury. Marcus Mariota will get the start in London. Commanders wide receiver Terry McLaurin questionable for the game with a hamstring issue. Vikings wide receiver Justin Jefferson out against the Dolphins. Rams won't have Aaron Donald against the Eagles. I'm Dan Beyer.
9: You want winners? He went 0 for 14 picking bowl games.
11: God bless football.
9: You want hot?

0: This is her good feet story.
1: I was unable to take a walk around my neighborhood and nothing alleviated the pain. Oh, I'm just going to have to live with chronic pain for the rest of my life. I had been toying with the idea of going to the good feet store and I went in, I got fitted for the arch supports and I had a moment where I started crying because I was like, wow, this feels great.
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1: All right, so we're moving to hour number two. Good afternoon. What's cracking? I am Jim Rome. I am happy to be here, and I'm happy to have most of you here. Notice I didn't say all of you. Most of you. The show is presented by FanDuel. My thanks to my pals at FanDuel, as always. All right, so let me give you an example. As we move into hour number two, you have your phone number. You know where to find me on social. I just want to respond to some of this chat. Jonathan Papelbon is joining me shortly. Cleveland fan, you're really something else. And I'm not going to paint all of you with one broad stroke. I never, ever, ever, ever, ever do that. But let me address one Cleveland fan and one reaction I got on chat. This is from at Zay from Cleveland. Quote, I'm just saying, Jim, when Deshaun had a bad game, you killed my man. He's 3-1. He looked great last night. Give Monken credit for rolling with Deshaun. That was a bold move, man. Damn, Zay, where do I even start?

0: Made here, serviced here, sold here in Markle. Just like the name says, I-69 Trailer Center.
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6: Hello and welcome to Upon Further Review, your weekly podcast on all things Northeast Indiana high school football here in the Great Summit City, as well as the area. Alongside Eric Dutkevich, I'm the coach, Shannon Griffith. And tonight we are going to talk a little bit about our game, our Midwest Box Breaks game of the week last week, Huntington North at DeKalb, a double time, two overtime thriller, I should say, and talk about that game a little bit. DeKalb is, boy, they snake bitten. They've lost three games now by 8 points, but we'll talk about that here in a second, as well as some other games that of importance in and around the area, especially down in the ACAC world. South Adams having a big W on Friday night. But, you know, I guess first, dude, we got to go back up to DeKalb up in Waterloo, Indiana, where we spent the night up there with our Parkview Sports Medicine pregame show, as well as the Midwest Box Breaks game of the week, Huntington North at DeKalb. Did not disappoint as it pertains to a good football game. It's just heartbreaking to have the Barons come away another loss by 3 points, but now make it three losses by a total of 8 points. So that's how close they are from being in the lead of the NEA.
7: Absolutely. I mean, what a fantastic game we had on Friday night up in Waterloo at DeKalb High School, with Huntington North coming to town and two teams middle of the pack of the NE8 trying to, you know, we talk

0: about it each week, that breakthrough, trying to get those breakthrough. And, you know, it was DeKalb jumps out to an early 14-0 lead in that game. And then Huntington North storms back. And after that, it was really tit for tat between those two teams, takes it into overtime and double overtime. Huntington North hits the field goal. DeKalb misses the field goal. And that is your ball game. And so Huntington North moves on with a win. And like you mentioned, three straight losses for DeKalb by a total of 8 points. You think about it, 4 points loss to East Noble, followed by a 1 point loss in the closing minutes to Columbia City, followed by a double overtime loss with a field goal last Friday.
1: Check your mic there, Eric, because I just lost your volume in there again. I don't know if something got hit or not, but I'll keep talking. You kind of fiddle with that power source there because it just went to silent a little bit. But I think what you were getting to in all this was the fact that DeKalb being the team that has been snake bitten for three straight weeks, the reality of it is they could be in the lead of the NEA had things, the ball bounced their way. But, and you have to look at it on the positive side, by sectional time, they're a team that could all of a sudden run the table because they're not that bad of a football team.
0: No.
1: And anybody that, there we go. And anybody that thinks that way would be mistaken because of the team that they've got. Their defense is really good. They've got three big D linemen that move well. You know, the quarterback, that played Friday night maybe wasn't their true starter per se, but he looked good. Vice looked good in there, and he did well. And then I thought on the other side, Lathan James looked good from Huntington North. I mean, so both of these teams are very good teams that could surprise people come sectional because of how good they are. In terms of what they have out on the field.
0: Yeah. Well, you talk about it's the execution, and we heard it from Coach Ryan Robertson in the PSM High School Football Tailgate pregame show of the two losses leading up to that. It was a case of just execution and not getting that those chances where they were. And I think this is probably another one of those as well. And so, you know, I think DeKalb continues to improve. They're one of those teams that can beat you. And we saw it a lot last year, especially that second half of the season. And then in sectional play, they came up a little bit short in the first round. So I think if they can learn to close that game and execute, I think that would be good. I mean, Huntington North, they were able to execute down the stretch, keep the ball moving, keep the clock running. And it was not one of those things, a high-flying offense where guys were throwing for 250 yards from the quarterback. It was a situation, a grinded-out game. We had Christian Jemison on from Huntington North just last week, and he was a big part of that Huntington North victory, carrying the load in the backfield and kind of dragging them, pulling them, carrying them to victory. And I think that showed. And Huntington North, a tough team, one of those teams when we talk about the kind of the finesse and their ability to throw the ball and score a lot of points, they got the job done on the defensive side of the ball. They got the job done in the grind it out, keep it on the ground in comeback fashion. And so very interesting game out there on Friday night. It was a good one in the NE8 and one of many good games across Northeast Indiana.
1: Well, and like you said, both those teams, very, very competitive. Both quarterbacks played really well. Defense, offense, you name it. There was swings from, like you said, a 14-point swing to tied to back and forth. It was just a great high school football game Friday night. But not to be left out of the equation, the Starfires down in South Adams, they had a big win on Friday night that we had talked about, a game for them that early on we thought would be a kind of a circle the calendar moment, and it ultimately became just that.
0: Yeah, absolutely. The Starfires shoot past Adams Central 21 to 16. They hold off Adams Central, ending the Flying Jets 33 game ACAC winning streak. And really, this is the first time since 2020 that Adams Central has lost multiple games in the same season. So, and really insane what Adams Central has put together, but you know, a big one down in Bern over the weekend, and South Adams gets by. Now, they lost to Bluffton. Bluffton remains undefeated. So Bluffton is now in the driver's seat for the ACAC. But what can be said about ACAC play with South Adams? How about their quarterback in Zayden Balmer, West Somerset? He's already committed to Bowling Green, but I know he was at Michigan on Saturday. He's got an offer from Purdue since his commitment, so he's going to have some decisions to make down the line. But a really good South Adams team that likes to air the ball out, and they were able to do that again on Friday night, get the big victory over Adams Central in a raucous atmosphere down it, but Bern in Adams County.
1: Yeah, tight one there. We got some other tight ones in and around the area as well. We'll get to a little bit later, but we're going to step aside, take our first break. When we come back, TJ Epperson, the running back from Bishop Lures, who got on the winning side of the board this past Friday night. 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
0: And welcome back to Upon Further Review here on 1380 The Fan, 100.9 FM. And Coach, we talked a lot about a lot of the big victories over the weekend. Lures getting a big one over Concordia, 35-7. They finally get in the win column, a big win for them. You take them how you can get them in the SAC. Lures did just that on Friday, and it's always helpful to get that first win to build some momentum.
1: Oh, yeah, and again, they've been, you know, it's been a tough road for them. They've had a tough schedule to date when you look at who they had to play starting from game one. So it has not been an easy season schedule-wise for the Knights.
0: Yeah, absolutely. And one of the big contributors all night long on Friday, all season long, and really throughout his career at Bishop Lures High School is TJ Epperson. And we're thrilled to be joined by him now, bringing him in tonight here on Upon Further Review. TJ, good evening to you.
3: Good evening, sir. Thank you for having me.
0: Absolutely. Well, welcome in and congrats on the win on Friday. I know it took a while, but finally the Bishop Lures Knights cracked that win column. Just the relief of Friday, getting that win, big game for you, big game for Lures, just the sentiment, the feelings coming out of Friday night and notching that first victory of the season.
3: I mean, it was huge. It was huge. You know, you come in end of the season and I don't think anybody really expected us to perform or the way the season to go that it did. So, you know, it's kind of like shocking and it's like, what can we do to be better? So, you know, just taking it week by week, every week we've gotten better. Every week we've gotten consistently better at some specific area. So, you know, it was huge. It was huge for the program, huge for the community, huge for the team, you know, definitely helped boost our confidence in helping us go into this upcoming week.
0: Sure. 20 rushes for 140 yards with 4 touchdowns, plus another 15 yards through the air. Just what was cooking for you on Friday night? I mean, I think it probably helps to a certain degree playing Concordia, but realistically, you play who you play. You're playing in the SAC. You have been good and consistent all throughout your career at Lures, but this win in particular, four touchdowns on the night, pretty impressive. What was it about your game on Friday night that you were finding the end zone so well?
3: Just going into the game, I knew like I had to do my job, like period. Like there's no way around it or there's no shortcuts, and just like I'm going to have to do my job to the best of my ability. So, you know, just coming in with that mentality and being ready to go from the first snap. And, you know, I think the first quarter of that game, I didn't have like a big run or so. Like I was chucking them out at 5 yards, 2 yards, loss of 1, back to 5. And then, you know, keeping going, I eventually started breaking off some longer runs. But, you know, obviously it all starts with the guys up front. You know, we had Rory back this week, so that opens up our passing game. So they have to stay true to him, have to respect him in the deep ball and in our passing game. I think Thomas coming along very nicely, you know, our quarterback. He's starting to get some confidence, and just the whole entire offense as a whole. When we're all moving together, it's super easy for me to just do my job.
0: Absolutely. You and Tommy Reichert, the quarterback there at Bishop Lures, we talked about it. You guys were like sophomores a couple years ago, then juniors, and growing together in the system. Yes, you guys have taken your lumps, but just at the same time, you guys have made it to state and down there a couple of times as well. But just being a part of this program, the development personally for you year after year, staying together, sticking together, and growing in that system and getting the reps at such a young age. How has that benefited you personally as a player on this Bishop Lures team?
3: So the thing with me and Tom that I love the most is Tom's really quick to call somebody out. You know, he's really quick to call you out for something that you're not doing right or something that, you know, you could get better on. And, you know, I wasn't always that guy to point something out and tell somebody, hey, you need to work on this. He's kind of brought that on me. So it's just like us holding each other accountable in practice, you know, with me not playing any defense this year and him not playing any defense. When we have defensive end in practice, there's a lot of time where we get to bond and connect. You know, I do a lot of route running, get to work on my game. He tells me what he needs to work on, what he wants to do. And just from there, you know, that development happens. So, but we have a really great relationship, and it's just all around. It's kind of just spread into the offense. But it's definitely helped my development, having a guy like that in my age and my group, you know, and then I can see him in the building and say what's up. But he's a great leader. He's come a long way. He really has. But yeah, just that holding each other accountable every day has just really like pushed us to our benefit, you know?
1: Yeah. TJ, you've had now some multiple rushing games with TDs, I think in 3 straight games, if memory serves me correct, if I'm not mistaken. What has kind of changed for you as this season has progressed that's allowed you to, you know, start hitting some of those touchdowns?
3: It's funny that you say that. So going into this off season, last year, if you watched my film, it would go like I would drive the ball down the field and then like I'd be kind of gassed, and then they put BG in, and then BG would get the touchdown, or it'd be the opposite. So all off season, you know, I was working to have that goal of being an every down back and a drive back, you know, not coming. Don't take me off the field. I'm good. You know, that was the goal. So just that mentality and that conditioning that I did, that's really paid like dividends for me. And I can be on the field a whole entire series and be okay, you know, not be tired. So just like that off season, my workouts, you know, I took my off season very seriously. I took my development very serious. So, you know, I got a lot better. And the coaches too, that has a lot to do with the coaches. The coaches believed in me. You know, they look at me from the sideline. They see me breathing hard. Can we leave him in? Okay, let's see this next run. I break it off. Look, all right, let's leave him in. So, you know, fresh shout out to Coach Lindsay, Coach King, my position coach. They always believe in me. They always believe I can get the job done. So yeah, it's just kind of, that's kind of what's changed.
1: Yeah. This week, of course, is a rivalry game, I guess you could say, between you and the Saints. And we're going to talk a little bit later to Tommy Kaufman from Bishop Dwenger. But when you play this game between the two bishops, does something change in the building over there at Lewis for you guys? I mean, does it become a pretty exciting week for, you know, your school in the hallways and leading up to the game?
3: Yeah, this is the biggest game of the season. It's circling on their calendar. You know, we're circling them on our calendar. Regardless of record, we always play hard. We always play each other fairly close. You could even go to say, like, this game means, like, a lot to me, too. I don't know if you guys are familiar with my story, but I played football with Tommy Kaufman at St. Vincent's. I went to a Dwenger feeder, and it was a last-minute decision to send me to Lewis. So, you know, all those coaches over there know me. The whole entire community knows me. I know them, you know. And it's just, it's the battle of the bishops, you know. It's one of those games. It's going to be tough. It's going to be gritty. You know, they're very well coached. They have some good players over there. So, you know, it's going to be a show. And
1: you know, yeah,
3: it's not Dwenger during the week. It's that team up north. You know, that's okay. that's how it is in the building.
1: We'll let Tommy know you spoke very highly of him when we get him on here in a second.
0: We did not know that, but I appreciate it. This is why we have you guys on, to share these little backstories.
1: Now, TJ, I do think you've got a couple offers on the table right now, correct? Kent State and Miami of Ohio. Is that the two? Have you made a decision one way or the other there?
3: So I just went to a visit on Miami, Ohio yesterday to the UConn game. It was a great game. I really, really, really like both programs a lot. They both believe in me. They both like me a lot. I think what's going on in Miami is great. I got to see them firsthand. It's really cool. But just kind of taking my options, you know, one at a time. You know, I'm still young, you know, in the recruiting process. You know, I don't have that much time, but, you know, I'm still going to go to camp, still going to keep my options open, but definitely not leaning one way or the other, just trying to keep my recruitment open. But yeah, just, you know, so, and I'm going to try to, you know, go to camps, Power Four. I focused a lot on MAC camps last year, you know, start low, you know, at the MAC level, and then work my way up to P4s. And then, you know, I went to Cincinnati camp, you know, so there's a lot of other colleges, you know, looking at me right now, but just, you know, going to those camps and executing at a high level.
1: Oh yeah. Yeah. Well, you got time. I didn't know if there was a favorite between those two schools. I know Miami of Ohio is a great institution, academically speaking, very similar to where you're at as it pertains to Lewis' academics. So you'd fit there in that respect. But I know Coach Martin very well, and he does a great job there at Miami of Ohio.
3: He's a good dude. I very much like him.
0: Yeah. That recruiting process for you, just overall, I've asked this of several players throughout, if we have them on, whether it's, you know, the University of Michigan or some of the other big schools, Tennessee, Purdue, but even, you know, for you with your recruiting process, Miami, Ohio, Kent State, and others that may come along the way, the feedback you're getting from the coaches, how are you applying that to become a better football player? What they're telling you from the college perspective that you're applying to the high school game as you finish out your career at Lewis?
3: Yeah, so definitely, like, me keeping in touch with them, everything they tell me, I try to do. Everything they say, it's almost like a checkbox for me. Like, oh, like, we want to see you do this. We want to see you do this. For example, my freshman year, when I went to a few camps when I was a freshman, I had a great testing. You know, my shuttle's great, my 40's great, but my skill work and my bag work, you know, it's okay. And then my catching was, it's not very good at all. So I spent that whole entire next off season catching routes, footwork, all that whole entire season. Now I come into the next camps. They're like, oh, you know, you've gotten significantly better. We can see that. We can see that growth. But can you work on your catching? You know, now I'm working on my catching all the time. So, but you can really see like the stuff that they want you to work on. It's not just for them to like say that. Like they genuinely want you to work on that. And if you do work on that, you get better at it. You can see yourself in the game, like get better. And, you know, I'm not the biggest back. So I have to, you know, I don't always pass the eye test. So I have to make up for it in other facets like strength and speed and change of direction. So, you know, obviously I know that you know, they're thinking TJ needs to be faster than most of the guys around him, because you know he's not the biggest guy. So there's some obvious things that I need to work on, and then there's some things that, you know, I reach out to them and ask them to help tell me to work on. But yeah,
0: very cool. Well, this was the delight to talk to you tonight, and coaching might be in your future too. I mean, coach, I don't know about you, the impressive way of breaking down things, and you got the terminology and the lingo. And I think I see Shannon over there just smiling away like he understands.
4: Yeah.
0: But great conversation tonight with you, TJ. Congratulations to you and the Bishop Lure Knights on your first win over Concordia last Friday, and 4 touchdowns on the night for you. And a big night, and a big night lies ahead with the Battle of the Bishops this Friday at Bishop Dwenger between Bishop Lures and the Dwenger Saints. We will catch you down the road. Best of luck to you and whatever comes your way in the future.
3: Thank you so much. I appreciate you guys for having me.
0: Absolutely. That was TJ Epperson, the running back for the Bishop Lures Knights, and coach, pretty impressive kid. He's got the head on the shoulders. He sees the big picture in a lot of things.
1: Yeah, and again, not something that would expect from a kid like that at a Lures, you know, because of the type of kids that those schools have in the hallways. Dwenger would be the same way. They're very smart. They're intelligent. They speak well. And, you know, that's part of their, I guess you call it brand nowadays, if I'm being honest. I mean, you know, when you think about it. So, yeah it all fits. And, you know, again, he's a young pup that's still got some time to get better, and who knows what may lie ahead of him.
0: Yeah, absolutely. Well, we thank him for joining us tonight on Upon Further Review. We're up against our next break. When we come back, we'll flip to the other side of the Battle of the Bishops. Tommy Kaufman, the quarterback from the Saints, will join us next to talk about his win over Northrop and a big night for him and the Saints season all season long. That's up next here on Upon Further Review on 1380 The Fan and 100.9 FM.
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0: 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As we lead you up to kickoff and the pregame show presented by Parkview Sports Medicine right here. Well, we talked with TJ Epperson in the last segment, and the Battle of the Bishops is a big game each and every year. And right now we're pleased to be joined by the other side of that equation. From Bishop Dwenger High School, we have senior quarterback Tommy Kaufman joining us tonight. Tommy, good evening to you.
6: Hey, good evening.
0: Thanks for joining us tonight. And for you, same old story again for you last week, too, with Bishop Dwenger getting that big win over Northrop in a big game on the A division of the SAC, really the SAC as a whole. But you come away with some big numbers and a big night, and most importantly, a big win. Just talk about the win for Dwenger over an up-and-coming Northrop team, but you were able to get the job done on Friday night.
6: Yeah, it was fun. We knew it was going to be a challenge. They got athletes everywhere, like thinking about their defensive ends going to Michigan. They got Day going to Kent State, and then some weapons on the offensive end. So going into the day, like, I was challenging kind of Tarius Jackson, my right tackle, and then Cole Pesek. I was like, hey, you got a challenge up front. You just gotta rely on kind of your, I mean, obviously, you know, you got a guy that's been playing football a couple of years. So I told T, like, hey, just your fundamentals, man. Just go back to your fundamentals. You've been playing football longer than him. Just rely on your fundamentals. I mean, obviously, he's extremely talented, playing at Michigan next year. So I was like, I mean, you got to just go out and do what you can. And T ended up having a heck of a game. So I was really proud of those guys.
0: Sure. For you as a challenge, when you have those matchups, those individual matchups, and you see it a lot in the SAC with the number of players that go on and play, and guys at Wayne and Northrop and Snyder and so many of the other places, the challenge that presents and your preparation and the fun that is, because you're going up against some big time recruits that are going to, that, you know, really make it and kind of continue that pipeline into college football for Fort Wayne. And I know you're going to be entering that equation as well. We can talk about that later on, but the excitement and game planning and really each and every week, each game in the SAC, you're the quarterback for Dwenger now. Just what that is like each and every week, the grind, the preparation, and the execution on Friday nights.
6: Yeah, I mean, obviously, every team's kind of different. Like, you get teams like Homestead that really like to drop back into coverage, and then Northrop really likes to just attack you with man coverage and bringing pressure. So you just got to know what you're up against every week. And that comes with film and preparation, and also having a great coaching staff who comes up with great game plans. Coach Garrett and Coach Zolnick work together and just come up with a great game plan every week to help us execute.
0: Sure. You've bided your time and now have kind of taken those reins as the quarterback at Dwenger. Just your growth in that system, you know, the winning ways we see, you know, time and time again from Dwenger. You're a part of that. Just being part of that Dwenger system, how has that helped you come along as the next quarterback for the Saints?
6: Yeah, it's been unbelievable. I mean, I came in freshman year and got to sit up in the stands and watch Ethan Springer ball out. It was fun to watch him play, and then Henry go through his journey and develop, and watch him develop and kind of develop alongside him, and watch him have the game of his life in the state championship, and just his leadership just rubbing off on me, helping me become a leader this season. Obviously, is just crucial. I mean, the development at Bishop Dwenger is unbelievable. I mean, we had just like talking about the development, how it's just year after year, we bring in like a new group of guys that just perform at a high level. Because I mean, half of our team played on JV last year. Half of our starters played on JV last year. And then this season playing a huge role. I mean, that just tells you the factory that we have over here at Dwenger, where we're just developing players.
1: Yeah. Tommy, let's look at your season to date. You know, you guys 5-1, big win against Northrop. And I say that because a year ago, the Bruins kind of got you guys in a game a year ago. But what has been your probably biggest improvement as a team since the start of the year?
6: That's a tough one. I mean, I'd say we started out the year as kind of a run first team, and then we've developed some a good passing game. I mean, we've had to, because Colin's an unbelievable player, and having him out, we've had to develop other areas of our game. And I think that's just going to make us more versatile and dangerous come playoffs. But yeah, we're excited to have him back. But I'd say the main area we've developed is in our passing game with receivers, our offensive line getting way better, pass blocking, and then me being able to step up in the pocket and make my reads.
1: Well, now you get to play in your Battle of the Bishops, something that we know is a special time, as we talked to TJ Epperson earlier. And same question for you. I mean, what is it like in the hallways during Lures Week there at Bishop Dwenger?
6: Yeah, it's fun. It's exciting. I mean, those guys, I mean, obviously I played played CYO football with TJ, so I know him. I know a lot of those guys. Used to play against Tommy when he was at St. E's. So it's just cool, like that crosstown rivalry. It's going to be a fun one on Friday. It's always a good game. I mean, they're struggling a little bit, but they're gonna get it going here. They got a big win against Concordia last week, so we just hope to kind of keep our winning ways going. And I mean, we know that we're gonna get their best. Every time we play them, we get their best, and we're excited to play them.
1: No, that's what I mean. This is the game that you throw out the records. It doesn't matter where a team is at that point in time because of what the significance is to both schools, being that it's a rivalry game and such. And now with you guys where you're at, you came into the season as the quote unquote, you did this year, the defending SAC champion, right? And so you guys are still in this race, and because you've guys got to keep winning and hope something happens down the line in that respect. So going into these last few weeks of the season for you guys, not just to not this Friday, but as you head towards the end of the year and into the time for the tourney to start, what is it you want to see your group of offensive side of the ball guys do here the last 3 weeks of the season?
6: Yeah, I'd like to just see us continue to develop in every area we got. Obviously, I mean, I missed a couple of throws on Friday, so I'd like to just have those ones back. But just taking it day by day and developing as players. I mean, every play, every game's different. So whether it's running the ball or throwing the ball or whatever it is we need to do, just being the best we can at that.
0: Sure. Tommy, you made a commitment just over the weekend. Denison University, you announced that's where you're going to be playing your college football. Just talk a little bit about their program. What was it about Denison that you decided through this recruiting process that's where you want to play at the next level?
6: Yeah, I mean, those guys just believed in me and from the beginning. So, I came to them with JV film from last year, and they believed in me, believed in my process. And then, seeing me develop this year, they've liked what they've seen. And then, their coaching staff is just amazing. And then the campus, the academics, it felt like the right fit, being over there on campus. I went to the game, yesterday and, saw them get a big win. So yeah, it just feels like the right fit for me.
0: Sure. Athletics for you. Where did football fit? I mean, big picture, some may know, some don't. Your dad is John Kaufman, the head coach for Purdue Fort Wayne men's basketball. Your mom, an assistant coach for the softball team there at PFW. You're athletic. You play basketball at Dwenger too. The football route, where did that kind of football enter the fray for you and this direction and heading the football way as you go into the college ranks next year?
6: Yeah, I mean, I've always kind of felt like I've been a football kid. I mean, obviously basketball is a big part of my life, but my grandpa is a center judge in the Big Ten. So I've been around football my whole life too. So just going to games with him, like Michigan, he's refereeing Michigan this year. Like, and I'm a big Michigan fan. So like, that's cool. Like just seeing that, just being around that my whole life, and then just love playing the game. So yeah.
0: Sure. When did you move to Fort Wayne? Yeah. When did you and your family move? How old were you when you moved to Fort Wayne?
6: I was 3, I believe.
0: Yeah. Okay. So most of your life you've been here. Yeah. So you really can't really compare. I was going to say, coming in, how was it compared? But since you were 3, we'll let you off the hook on that question. But, well, Tommy, this was a fun conversation tonight to talk with you and get to know you a little bit more. And like I said, big game win on Friday, big game for you, the commitment over the weekend to Denison University, and things keep rolling for the Bishop Dwenger Saints. And we're looking forward to seeing what happens Friday night in the Battle of the Bishops out at Dwenger against Lures. And thanks so much for joining us tonight, and best of luck to you and the Saints the rest of the season.
6: Yes, sir. Thank you for having me.
0: All right. Thanks so much, Tommy. See you, buddy. Good to see you. That was Tommy Kaufman, the quarterback for the Bishop Dwenger Saints here. Coach, he's a coach's kid from a different perspective, college, D1 right. basketball coach, his dad, that aspect of it from the athletic standpoint, how are coaches' kids wired? You were a coach's kid who pain played quarterback here in Fort Wayne.
1: Yeah, we're a pain
0: how in that, the butt. How that works growing up in an athletic family and just sports all around you.
1: Well, I mean, he's benefited from being around, you know, the competition aspect of things and, you know, watching different players play wherever he may have grown, you know, where he's been. And it sounds like he's been at, you know, here in Fort Wayne for the better part of his life. So they're from PFW standpoint, but coaches, kids have a little bit better insight into the ins and outs of things, the demanding aspect of athletics, you know, the discipline that it takes to be the best that you can be, being willing to go the extra mile to be the best that you can be. And sometimes that is always going to be outside the eyes of your coaches. You know, that's the one thing that they understand, that, you know, to become a good player, no matter what the sport is, there's a lot of time and effort that goes into it. And it's not always going to be in the presence of coaches. So you got to be willing to find somebody to go throw with, or, you know, mm-hmm. go shoot hoops with, or whatever that case may be, because nothing replaces reps. And so those guys are a little bit more in tune with that. They're also a little bit more in tune in when a coach is trying to push someone's buttons and understanding that it's not somebody picking on you. Right. You know, it's, I'm sure his dad has pushed his buttons a few times, and it's just for him to get, you know, get the best out of him. And it's not, you know, to be mean or anything like that. It's because, you know, they want them to do as good as they possibly can. But they usually have a little better knowledge, but they also can serve as a bridge between a coaching staff and the players, because they're kind of in the middle, right? Because they've been on the side of the coin where the coaching aspect of it, and on the side of the coin now as being a player. So that is beneficial from communication standpoint, because it's still the most important aspect of any team is the communication. And yeah. So those guys have a tendency to be a big benefit to coaches as well as to their teammates.
0: And how about that grandpa, a center judge in the Big Ten?
1: Yeah, I didn't know that. That's an interesting.
0: That's pretty cool. That's pretty cool. You don't see that every day.
1: We should have asked whether that was his mom's side or dad's side, because those guys are tough to stand in there in the center part of the field, you know, sometimes and get caught up with the big boys running around like that. But no, that was an interesting kind of thing that we got to know tonight. That
0: yeah,
1: from that aspect of things.
0: Yeah. Athletics running that family. The sister, Lucy, I see her on the sidelines. She's kind of aspiring to go into the broadcasting side of things. Yeah. She's out on the Saint sidelines with the Saint Sports Network, the student run TV broadcast that they do. And that with the football game. So it goes across the board. So yeah, great to talk with him tonight. And I will see if I can track that down. Maybe later in the show, we can have that clarification on what side of the family that is. We should have asked him, but thanks so much for Tommy.
1: I'm guessing here, I think it's his mom's side, but I'm not positive on all that. So,
0: okay.
1: I remember one time hearing that now that he mentioned that, but anyway, it's regardless. Now, you know why he treats the officials so nice when we've seen him play.
0: Hand the ball and go back to the huddle. I'm sure he's heard that many times in his household.
1: Grandpa get on him a little bit. But yeah. Anyway.
0: Yeah, we appreciate him coming on tonight and fine conversation with him as they get ready for the Battle of the Bishops. Well, we're up against our next break here on Upon Further Review tonight. When we come back, we'll look at some of the other games from week 6. We'll also move the chains to week 7. And with lots of football left as we roll on here on Upon Further Review on 1380 The Fan and 100.9 FM.
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1: Welcome back here to Upon Further Review on 1380 The Fan, 100.9 FM. And we just got done talking with two fine young men, TJ Epperson from Bishop Lures, and then, of course, Tommy Kaufman from Bishop DeWanger. Those two will be battling each other this Friday night as they play in the Battle of the Bishops. And if you are listening to us right now, we are about somewhere between 15 to 20 minutes away from the Parkview Medicine pregame show, where we will talk about that game a little bit further. But both young men, you can see why they are very well respected teammates as well as students within their buildings, because they exemplify what a student athlete is within the confines of Lures and Bishop DeWanger. So good to hear from those two kids as they.
0: Go ahead. And I got one update. I worked my sources during the break, if you will. And actually I reached out to Tommy. He said it's his grandfather on his mom's side, who is official Big Ten official. Tracy Kaufman is his mother, who used to be, I think she was the head coach at University of Northern Ohio. And then she's an assistant now for PFW. And so there you go. So there you go. We're tracking things down as we're on the air tonight.
1: I thought I was right on that when I mentioned that before, because I like I said, I remember hearing it now that it was brought back up. But, you know, good that we've got that clarified, so we're not making any misnomers or, you know, that type of stuff. But again, this past week, very good high school football in and around. I mean, you talk about DeWanger. They had to go play Northrop. That's a team that they stumbled against a year ago. I think Tommy had a 90-yard touchdown pass in this game or something to that effect. I can't remember what the play-by-play was when we were up there in Waterloo. But again, big win for them, 35-7. Snyder gets a huge win over Homestead, 20-16, in a game that we knew was going to be a tight one. When we talked about it in the Parkview Sports Medicine pregame show, because of where these two teams were, and it looks like it lived up to that type of ball game that we've accustomed to see between those two schools.
0: Yeah, big one for both of these teams. I mean, coming in, I mean, it was so important for both of these teams to kind of get on the winning track. Snyder had, you know, kind of hit a skid again, but then also too, Homestead trying to look to rebound. And I think, you know, for Snyder, they pull it out there and get the big win. It was tight all the way through. We had, you know, 13-10 at halftime, and then a touchdown each, it looked like, in the second half, and scoreless in the fourth quarter. So more of a customary game we're used to seeing between the Snyder Panthers and the Homestead Spartans. This time, the first time out at Russ Isaac Stadium for that matchup. And, you know, last year we saw, I think it was like 38-0. This one was more one of those knock them out, drag them out, kind of slobber knocker type of games between Sparty and the Panthers. And Snyder gets back on the winning track. How about Northside going on the road? Mm-hmm. Getting another win, getting back on the winning track. They've put together some nice games since their, you know, tumultuous kind of turn of events in the second week on in that respect. So another big night for the Legends, getting a win over Wayne. And Wayne had come in there, Coach, with some momentum, but Northside taking one game at a time, and they get the big 27-7 victory there.
1: Yeah, I don't think we're necessarily shocked that that happened. we kind of said that if they can, you know, kind of regroup and get back to their winning ways to a degree, they had a chance against Wayne, and they went out and proved that they were pretty darn good. And then, you know, Carroll goes to Southside, takes care of business there. I heard Southside's quarterback is now out for the rest of the season. So yeah, that's sad to hear, because he's only a sophomore, and he is a really good quarterback. I mean, he can throw the ball, he moves well, he's fast. And, you know, he's one of those multidimensional quarterbacks that if you run the spread offense, you'll know that he's one of those guys that can hurt you running it or throwing it. Sad to see that he's out now for the rest of the year, only a sophomore. And then, of course, the big game there at the bottom, Lures over Concordia 35-7. TJ Epperson, 140 yards in that one. Then moving over to our NEA crew, the list of games. And, you know, again, not disappointing. We had the double overtime victory for Huntington North. East Noble goes to Norwell, handles that game, as does Columbia City. And those two will battle this week, if I'm not mistaken, up in Kendallville. And
0: that's a big one.
1: Yeah, that may be the biggest game within our area this coming week, because it will be for basically command and control of the NEA conference championship race. And two teams right now that have moved pretty well in their conference season, both undefeated, but that's going to be a big time game in Kendallville.
0: Yeah, absolutely. Well, at East Noble, you know, they get the shutout win 35-0 over Norwell in the Battle of the Knights. And I think we saw a lot more offense. Austin Phillips gets, I think, two touchdowns on the night. And I think it was, you know, and there again, this was one of those where, based off of the competition and the matchup, you know, East Noble was able to have a heavy dosage of offense, to get that win. And I don't think it was, but I feel like it was nip and tuck early, maybe a 7-0 game at halftime. So looks like a good outpouring, at least in the second half, especially for the East Noble Knights and Columbia City. Yes. You know, taking care of business along the way. And they're one of those teams, Coach. I think part of the reason we see where they are on one side of it or the other each year is they take some risks. They will go for it. We saw the 2-point conversion to beat DeKalb 2 weeks ago, but obviously this game, they roll 42-point win over New Haven. They are a high scoring offense. Noah Geiger, outstanding running back for them. Devitt, is in their mix too. Is a playmaker. So they've got some playmakers on that Columbia City team. Should be a really fun matchup on Friday, out in Kendallville, for basically first place in the NE8. Because these two teams, can score a lot of points. And there again, the quality of games in the NE8 has led to yet another big one this week, week 7, and it should be a good one there as well. And of course, we talked about a little bit earlier in the ACAC, the big one between the two Adams County teams. South Adams gets the big win over Adams Central, snapping the Flying Jets' 33-game conference winning streak. So South Adams, huge win there, really celebratory mood down in Bern. Of course, they still have that one loss from Bluffton earlier in the year. Adams Central now has the one loss in the conference. So Bluffton undefeated in the conference. So now the Tigers are in the driver's seat there for the ACAC.
7: When does Bluffton did they play Adams Central this week?
0: Bluffton has Heritage this week.
1: Okay. That'll be a big one,
0: I do believe. So,
1: yeah.
0: Well, so we'll look ahead at those games in a minute here, but I'm pretty sure that's where that one is.
1: Right.
0: So Bluffton, and then Eastside keeps rolling as well.
1: Yeah, well, that one we kind of knew, but Bluffton still has a couple challenges in their way to finish up on. But they've had a great year. They've had a team there that's kind of been on the cusp, I guess you would say, for the last 2 years, really, with who they've got best. The quarterback has been a phenomenal player, and some other guys that they've had there. Really good ball club. So interested to see how they finish up the year, but we're going to take another break. Our last one here, step aside. We'll come back. We'll talk about the games of week 7, including our Midwest Box Break Game of the Week. 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
7: 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Week 6 completed. We head to week 7 and closer to that sectional draw here, probably in another week or two. But we got some other games here in front of us this week, starting off with our Midwest Box Break game of the week, Carroll at Homestead. Another rivalry game, as this is really kind of rivalry week in the Summit Athletic Conference. And, you know, this game, this is a game that Carroll needs to control from the start to finish, because if they give Carroll and Frieden any hope, they're going to be in for a dogfight, I think, because, you know, Logan can take it over a game, you know, kind of like he has been in some of these games. But that Carroll defense is no joke.
0: Yeah. Well, I think the defense, too, there again, no joke. And in the sense of you go back to that Dwenger game a few weeks ago that we were at, Dwenger jumps out to that early lead. And you know, there again, another quarter where they held a team scoreless, you know, in the regular regulation. And then second quarter on, the doors opened up for Carroll and a barrage came. And so I think for Homestead, it's going to be important to good start early. Try to slow them down as much as you can, as long as you can, because Carroll can pile up the points in a hurry. And Homestead has lost a few games here and there that, you know, their defense has struggled. And so the Carroll Chargers are going to bring it. And I think Homestead will be up to the challenge too. This is another fun rivalry where they X out the H's at Carroll and they X out the C's at Homestead. So should be a fun matchup on Friday night there. And that will be our Midwest Box Breaks game of the week this weekend on Friday night. Of course, with our PSM high school football tailgame at 6 o'clock. We'll have kickoff of the Midwest Box Breaks game of the week at 7 with Rump and Coach, Brett Rump and Coach. And then Kester's post-game show live from the Coventry Pizza Hut up until 11. So that's a big one there, Coach. And what are you looking for, you know, with these two teams, two good quarterbacks in Freisinger and Frieden? Different styles of play, too. I mean, just how they match up in particular against each other, even though they're not on the field at the same time.
1: Right.
0: But that quarterback battle is always intriguing when these two teams lock up.
1: Well, yeah. Look, Homestead's going to have to get ways to get extra possessions in this game. They're going to have to get turnovers. They may have to go for things on fourth down, you know, onside kick if they have to, just so they can get extra possessions, because that's what it's going to take to get points on this Carroll team. Carroll, you know, Freisinger, he's just got to keep going and being, you know, as good as he has been and try to, get a semblance of a run game, because that's the one thing that may be stopping them from being a complete team when it comes to looking at them and then projecting them down the road. Should be a decent game. If Homestead can get takeaways and extra possessions, they got a chance.
0: Sure. Some other ones on the docket. Snyder travels to Spooler to play Northrop. A big one there in the A division, the Battle of Spooler for one more year. And the totem pole game, Southside versus Northside. I mean, centennial year of Northside High School. So this one has a little bit extra cachet on it with those two teams. We talked about the Battle of the Bishops. And then we have Wayne at Concordia. So that one probably pretty evenly matched in some regards. Somebody's going to get another win under their belt. Over in the NEA, Coach, Columbia City at East Noble. We talked about that high-flying game that we'll see. But another intriguing one, just briefly talk about this one, Huntington North and Leo. Hey, Leo's still trying to stay in the hunt. Huntington North, big win on Friday. Now they travel to Leo to face the Lions.
1: Yeah, another good game and another big road trip for Huntington North. They've proved they can do it once. They have every ability to do it again. That should be a pretty even ball game as well when you look at it. And then DeKalb, they have to travel all the way to Norwell. Heritage gets the Bluffton Tigers. Eastside comes to Busco to face the Eagles in what should always be a pretty good one. But that two games at the top of that schedule should be a dandy one to watch on Friday night, including our game. But we're up against it with another up against this hour, I guess you could say, as we're getting ready to start the Parkview Sports Medicine pregame show. So I don't want to interrupt us there, dude. So we're going to have to sign off for now. But for Eric Dukavich, I'm the coach, Shannon Griffith. 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
14: Live from Davis Walder Memorial Stadium on the campus of Homestead High School, it's week 7 of the high school football season, and you have tuned in to the Parkview Sports Medicine High School Football Tailgate Pregame Show as we await kickoff of the Homestead Spartans Carroll Chargers Summit Athletic Conference high school football game. Welcome in, ladies and gentlemen, a beautiful Friday night for high school football, and I'm joined, as always, by the coach Shannon Griffith and Eric Dukevich from PSM. And gentlemen, what a beautiful night for football. We're in week 7, and still, we've had luck on our side weather-wise.
15: Yeah, week 7, rivalry weekend here in the SAC, and short sleeves for now, except if you're Shannon. Coach over there has always got his long sleeves on.
16: Yep.
15: But a beautiful night for football, a big night for football, because so much implications in different conferences and different races. You throw rivalries on the line, and it starts here tonight with Carroll and Homestead in a big one in the SAC.
14: Always, and just, I mean, taking a look at some of the, you know, you've got what used to be the Battle of Spooler Stadium with Northrop and Snyder.
15: Still is for one more year.
14: That's right. That's right. The Panthers heading over to Spooler. They know the drill there. But we've got the Battle of the Totem Pole, South Side and North Side going at it. Out in the area, Columbia City Bluff, Columbia City,
15: East Noble,
14: and then Heritage and Bluffton. All should be good contested games this evening. And, I mean, Wayne Concordia, too. Wayne Concordia got thrown in several years ago into rivalry week, and it's become one.
15: It'll be interesting to see who Wayne's new rival will be come next year, because yeah. Concordia leaving for the ACAC. But, a lot of exciting games tonight. And top of the bill for us here tonight out at Homestead. And it should be a good one, as this is one of the newer rivalries in the SAC, though. We're probably 12 years in Carroll being part of the Summit Athletic Conference.
14: Yeah, I tell you what. And, boy, they made a splash when they joined the conference as well. And, here's basically any given Friday night, you're going to have to strap them up and go after it, because these teams are going to bring it, as they do each and every Friday night.

0: So, I mean, let's take a look at this game right in front of us unfolding. You've got you know, the Carroll Chargers coming in, and they are 4-0 in conference play, 5-1 overall. Homestead 1-3, 2-4. But rivalry week, let's toss out the records. Come on.
1: Yeah.
0: So, you know, it's just, what is it going to take for, let's say, the Homestead Spartans to hang with and have an opportunity to put the ball in the end zone in the fourth quarter?
2: Well, one is not turn it over. That's going to be the biggest thing tonight, is they've got to hold on to the football, get some takeaways, find ways to pick up extra possessions against this Carroll team in defense. But, you know, they've won four in a row. Homestead's lost three in a row. And, you know, it's one of those games that emotion can play a big part in it, but you've got to keep it in the right framework in order for it to help you in any form or fashion. When you look at this game, also, Homestead has played a combined record of the teams thus far is 20-15, and Carroll's 18-18. So it's kind of interesting to get this time of the year to see where people's at when they, you know, the record of the teams that they've played is at compared to each other. So, I mean, again, you got Freisinger, who's a heck of a player. Logan Frieden's a heck of a player. It's going to be a battle of those two kids because they are about 90% of each other's offense. And then you get a defense that's what defense is going to step up and get the big stops and get the ball back in the offense's hands. For Homestead, they're going to have to play awful well.
1: Yeah, and I think when you see, you know, what Carroll has out there, good in all three phases, but certainly the offense for Carroll, what they're able to do, one of the highest scoring offenses in the state, 49 or more points in five of their six games. The only game they didn't do that was the loss to Center Grove, which, very good team there. So, six straight wins for Carroll in this rivalry matchup. And I think there again, this scoring, the ability to score for Carroll, we saw it, especially, you know, in the second half. So I think for Homestead, against Wenger, the second half there, but I think for Homestead, getting out early, you know, and staying on top of it, and shortening the game in a certain respect, in the sense of finding a running game. Shane Bardwell, we have, Pinkston, a running back for Brandon Pinkston, a running back for Homestead, and also too, Logan Frieden, able to get the job done on his legs as well as his arms. So shortening that game, so to keep that high flying offense from Carroll on the sidelines as much as possible, you know. And easy for us to sit here tonight to do that, but also admittedly, I think, you know, talking to Chad Zolman here, keying in on those things all week long, that's going to be key for the Homestead Spartans.
2: And Homestead has not won since 2020.
1: Yeah.
2: And that game, they won 70-41.
1: Wow.
2: I thought maybe it was the basketball game there for a second, but 2020 was the last time Homestead has won a game against Carroll, which is kind of mind-blowing in some respects.
1: Yeah, and you really look at it, the big picture, where Carroll has taken off since then, and really interesting story. But I think ultimately, too, Homestead is a team that can fight and fights hard, and we'll see what comes out tonight. But that first quarter, that first couple of possessions, getting a good start for Homestead, that's going to be key for any team playing Carroll the rest of the season, especially from this part of the state.
0: We're going to go ahead and take our first break of the evening, and we'll be back with more. 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
0: On campus of Homestead High School, we await kickoff of the Carroll Chargers Homestead Spartans Summit Athletic Conference high school football game. And it's the PSM tailgate crew, Eric Dukevich from PSM, and the coach, Shannon Griffith, and myself, Jim Shovlin, and we're just giddy. Waiting for the start of this one on Rivalry Week.
1: I thought you were trying to find a name for the rivalry, because this one doesn't have one. We got to find one. We got to think of a good nickname for this rivalry, because I don't think it has one.
0: Maybe we'll write them all down on little pieces of paper and pass them back and forth first before we go ahead and just spew. But anyway, let's talk about the Summit Athletic Conference right now. In the A Division, Carroll leads the way with a record of 4-0. Three-way tie between Bishop Dwenger, Northrop, and Snyder, all at 3-1, Homestead 1-3. But that's a pretty darn good 1-3 team.
1: Yeah.
0: That's let's say, bringing up the rear of the A Division. But And then look over in the B division, Northside, the Legends lead the way with a 3-1 conference mark. And then Southside, Lewis and Wayne are all 1-3. Concordia looking for their first win in conference this season. So and Concordia at Southside tonight, as we said.
1: Wayne at Concordia.
0: Wayne at Concordia in that rivalry game. I was looking a week ahead. There we go. But yeah, let's take a look at some of the other matchups tonight. As we said, Northrop Snyder. That one always. That one's a brawl.
1: Yeah. Well, I think too. I mean, what we saw last year from Northrop ending the 26-year, not game. Well, it was game two, but I mean, 26-year losing streak to Snyder last year, and then doing it twice. So the first time that Northrop had ever swept Snyder in a season between the regular season and the postseason, but a different year. But Northrop has shown that they've got some playmakers, particularly on the offensive side of the ball. Now, they were slowing down a little bit a week ago against Bishop Dwenger. Snyder, on the flip side, has won three of their last four games. So they kind of took it on the chin early with that non-conference schedule that they play with when you play Warsaw, East Noble. And then they've come in and done well. They did have that 38-point loss to Carroll a couple weeks ago. But Snyder kind of getting things back on track. I know they've gotten some players back that were not in the lineup in the last couple of weeks, and that's going to even just bode well for them. So I guess the question today is, you know, from this game, this rivalry from a year ago with what happened, but also too, how does Northrop respond to that loss? You know, because I think everybody's waiting for, or maybe not everybody, I'll say I'm always curious to see where the end of the road goes for this Northrop and the momentum that they've had, because they're just not used to having that success. They've continued to do so well. Another challenge tonight, Coach. You get Dwenger last week, Snyder tonight, SAC, where the big boys play.
2: Yeah, I mean, this is going to be another game that Northrop is going to have to buckle it up, because they're going to have they're going to get their best from Snyder. And right now, Snyder leads this series 44-6, so it's not been much of a rivalry. However, the Bruins did win last meeting, 17-16 in overtime, so there's a little retribution on the table tonight, yeah. I guess you could say, in that respect. But again, Snyder started out rough, but we knew that they were going to get themselves righted, and they've done that. Northrop, with Pepler at the quarterback spot, is, I think, has been a pleasant surprise for the Bruins. Tough one against the Saints, but that's not saying, you know, Dwenger's done that to about everybody this year, you know, when they've played them. So this one, I think, is going to be a lot closer maybe than people think it's going to be, and I wouldn't be surprised if it's another overtime game.
0: Hey, we can't talk rivalry week without talking about the Battle of the Bishops. Now, it may have lost a little bit of its gloss this year as opposed to previous years, but you still need to throw the records out when these two teams take the gridiron.
1: Yeah, absolutely. This is one that, you know, big, because these are two powerhouses in their respective classes that have had a lot of success, a lot of tradition. The two private Catholic schools in the SAC and in Fort Wayne going at it. And, you know, really, it's one of those where, it, you know, Dwenger's won the last two, but it's not, you know, it's not one of those streaks of 6 or 7 or 8 years in a row that they've won. So they did win the last two, 27-7 and 8-0. And you know, there again, Dwenger, I think how they responded after the Carroll loss and things like that, they've battled back. They had that big win over Northrop a week ago, 35-7. Tommy Kaufman starting to throw the ball more around, Coach, and we talked to him earlier this week. Just, you can see the confidence continuing to rise for this team. And you talk about confidence, winning that first game for Lures, how does that go over into next week? Because T.J. Epperson said it didn't matter if it was Concordia or whoever it is to finally get that first win into battle. They've been fighting all, you know, throughout the weeks of practice and coming up short. They finally get that win. Now you get that win heading into your rivalry game. It should be a fun one. But Dwenger playing really well, and I think that probably that trend continues tonight, especially from the quarterback play of Tommy Kaufman.
2: Yeah, and, you know, we had T.J. Epperson on upon further review this week. You know, intelligent kid and good running back for Bishop Lures. And you're right, they've got the monkey off their back now, and they've kind of put that beside, you know, behind them now. Now they get to go play a team that, you know, this week is a big week for both schools. I mean, they're both talking about it in the hallways. They grew up playing each other in CYO ball. So this is a game that has a lot of meaning to a lot of different people. However, you know, Dwanger has been pretty solid all year. I think you're right with Tommy Kaufman. He's getting more and more game experience, which leads to his, you know, development. And, you know, it's too bad that he didn't have another year to really develop even more so. But at the end of the day, Dwanger's going to – Luger's going to have to play really good, get some help turnover-wise. Otherwise, I think Dwanger's going to be fine.
14: Now, battle for the totem pole. South side, north side. North side without Malik Moore.
1: Yeah.
14: Who steps up from here? And is it just the next man up mentality for north side? And, it's hard to tell which south side squad we're going to get from week to week.
1: Well, I think this is the point of the year. You know, Malik Moore goes down with an injury. You also have Quinshon Lamb Jr., the sophomore quarterback for Southside, announced he's done for the year. So injuries, you know, part of football, especially now as we enter week 7. I think what's been good for Northside is, surprisingly, their defense. Now, this is a group, Northside, 3-1. They're sitting in there. And they're in that second place group, you know, at the top of the SAC with, you know, Carroll sitting 4-0, Dwanger, Northrop, Snyder 3-1, and Northside is in there too. And so if they can continue to win their side of things, they don't play Carroll, I don't think. They don't play they lost to Northrop earlier on. So I think that from the big side is the only one. But ultimately, I think for Northside, their defense, 82 points allowed all season long by this Northside defense, that's tops. That's best, that's lowest, however you want to word it, in the SAC. So their defense has gotten a long way. Leslie Woodson, 9 sacks on the season. They're giving up 13 points a game. So Southside comes in. They were high-flying there for a couple weeks ago. They kind of got knocked with the loss to Wayne. But this, the 100th regular season meeting for Northside and Southside. They introduced the totem pole in the mid-1950s. Mm. So not 100 years for the totem pole yet, but 100 years for regular season matchup for this. This is amazing, and this is another one where it's going to be electric tonight at Chambers Field, I imagine, Coach. And, you know, a lot of people remembering this in this long-storied rivalry.
2: Yeah, no question. I think the biggest thing for Northside tonight is discipline. Can they remain disciplined on both sides of the ball? Because when they do that, their athletes take over and, you know, they do things the right way. And that's going to be the key component tonight.
14: Let's step out and take another break. And when we come back, well, let's talk about some of the games in the outlying areas, perhaps maybe the NE8. A couple of biggins going on in that conference. We'll cover those when we come back. 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
0: Welcome back to the Parkview Sports Medicine High School Football Tailgate Pregame Show, coming to you from Homestead High School. And don't forget, Brett Rump and the coach Shannon Griffith will have the play-by-play call of this one tonight, kicking off at 7 p.m. The Homestead Spartans hosting the Carroll Chargers in a key Summit Athletic Conference battle on Rivalry Week. And we talked about some of the rivalries that are taking place in the Summit Athletic Conference. Let's move on over to the NEA Conference. And, well, let's start at the top. Columbia City at East Noble. And there's some that say this is a pick 'em.
1: Yeah?
2: Yeah.
1: Well, I think what's interesting, yeah, that's why you play these games. I mean, I think this one could be a very, you know, now that you put in those terms, a pick 'em. I just, it's very interesting to me because I think it's one of those situations to me where East Noble just finds ways to win. And it's so weird because it's like you come into this game and, I mean, Columbia City, they're rolling. They're 385 yards of rushing per game. For this Columbia City team, most of which is Noah Gehrig and Lucas, the name's escaping me, D's, his last name started with a D, but anyway, you know, Lucas Duncan and Noah Geiger, two major factors in the backfield, both juniors for Columbia City. You know, so Columbia City is the one that they slow the game down, the rush, grind it out type of game, the clock, keep it running, and that's been a success because they, you know, they too have won big games in late stages, and what they were able to do to DeKalb a couple weeks ago, and they tend to take a little bit more of the risk and try, you know, go for two and try to win the game versus kick the field goal to send it to overtime, all that kind of stuff, and so it's going to be really interesting because Columbia City coach is here to bring their best shot. Each team is going to do that, and East Noble finds its way. Maybe, and sometimes East Noble has struggled in the sense of a slow start. We saw a fast start against Snyder, but some of these other games, slow starts, but they pull it together at the end, the big play, and I think, you know, that's where it is because steady has been Alex Phillips, steady has been Alex Scott, and so many other playmakers. Who's going to have that big game tonight that carries their team to victory?
2: Yeah, I don't think they can keep having slow starts and depend to come behind all the time and have those big plays at the end, you know, like they did with us at Leo and then the previous week there at DeKalb. But, you know, one thing that's unique about this game is that the Sagarin ratings for these two schools are almost identical. Columbia City's 83.94 and East Noble is 83.87.
0: Wow.
2: So when you set a pick 'em, You must have been already in the Sagarin. So that's only a difference, like seven tenths of a point or whatever. But again, it's going to be a great game up there. I mean, it's going to be a really good high school football game in the month of October between two schools that have been the perennial powers, I guess you could say, in the NEA for the last few years. And I don't have a leaning one way or the other in this ball game. I think it's going to come down to, do they leave Alex, you know, do they start leaving Austin Phillips in the backfield and let him be the tailback for the majority of the game? Because when they put him back there against Leo,
1: yep,
2: that's when they move the football, him at running back.
1: Yeah.
2: And I just wonder if it's not time to do that. I understand they're trying to preserve his reps because of playing both ways, but at the same time, he was the one that was grinding it out for him. But it should be a dandy of a game.
1: And at the same time, 101 yards a game for Austin Phillips with 8 touchdowns, and on the defensive side, 72 tackles, 8 for loss with 2 sacks. So he is the playmaker on both sides, and he's the workhorse, but a lot of star players for those East Noble Knights.
14: And Phillips, a big, big motor, that's for sure.
2: Oh, yeah.
14: Now, taking a look at, maybe a couple other games in the conference with implications this evening. Huntington North heads to Leo to take on the Lions, and that in and of itself is another one. Of course, Leo had Belmont last week, gave up 13 points to the Belmont Braves, but looking and seeing what's at stake here tonight, I mean, my goodness, we've got Huntington North, who we've said all along is formidable and can put the ball in the end zone. So, sometimes it's a little more difficult stopping.
1: Yeah, this is
14: other teams.
1: Sorry, this is an opportunity for Huntington North to take the next step for them, because they get the big win on the road at DeKalb a week ago in double overtime, now they go to Leo, another road game in the NEA, and they're, we talk about it. They want to take that next step, and it was not 250 yards on 58% completion percentage last week for their quarterback at Huntington North and Layden James. It was grinded out with Christian Jemison, 39 attempts, 145, 2 touchdowns, who's been a steady bell cow for them in the backfield. Leo coach, I think, got to watch those turnovers. Yes, mm-hmm. they beat Belmont a week ago. Luke Marquardt, 2 touchdowns, but 3 picks versus Belmont. Got to take care of that football. This is going to be an intriguing one, too, because especially that, they're, again, a team, more competitively matched than what Belmont was a week ago. Huntington North's coming in there hungry to build on what they have. Can Leo respond and match that and find a little bit more of a running game to help them to go towards another victory?
2: Here's another game that's separated by very minimal numbers in the Sagarin ratings. Huntington North, 76.28. Leo, 76.21. I mean, again, you have another toss them up and see who wins it. But that goes to show you how much competitive balance is in the NEA again this year. And any of those three or four teams that are right there can beat each other. And Huntington North is the one that, they survived DeKalb and they survived this. But DeKalb, when you look at their numbers, DeKalb Sagarin is 76.40, and they're 3-3.
1: Yeah.
2: So,
1: yeah.
2: I mean, we know that they could be undefeated in the NEA if it wasn't for last-minute heroics and some tough luck. So, yeah, this game for Huntington North is going to be a pivotal one, but I do think Leo has enough to get going and get by it, because I think they just got their number.
14: A couple other games in the Northeast Eight Conference this evening has Belmont heading to New Haven to take on the Bulldogs at John Young Field, and then DeKalb at Norwell. The Barons heading down after their 2 overtime defeat at the hands of Huntington North, and they're heading to the courtyard in Ossian to take on the Norwell Knights. So those are the other two games
1: in
14: the Northeast State Conference.
1: Do we think Belmont? I mean, Belmont traveling to New Haven. We didn't really have this listed on our games, but I mean, to talk much about, but Can we see Belmont pulling the upset and getting their win in the first time in, what, 46 games, I think it is?
14: 48.
1: 48? So, yeah. What do you, I mean, that's something to watch just from the sheer fact that New Haven did get a big win a couple weeks ago against Norwell. But, I mean, I think this is ripe for Belmont, and what a statement that would be as they continue to try to get closer to get a big win on the road at New Haven, a team that 2 or 3 years ago was one of the top teams in the NEA. So that should be interesting to see. Can Belmont pull off the upset and get a big win for the first time in a long time?
14: Well, I think New Haven gets their second win tonight.
1: Okay.
14: Just due to the fact that I'm aware of the injury bug that has hit Belmont.
1: Okay.
14: And there are so many youngsters playing, underclassmen playing in starting positions, kind of forced into roles. I don't want to say before they're ready, but you know when you
1: out
14: get thrown to the Lions, yes, that happens. And you know, and of course, it's still a work in progress trying to get numbers down at Belmont right now. So yeah, this is something. This is at home for the Bulldogs, and but now. Then nobody would be happier than myself and other people if Belmont did get that win. I mean, because you don't want the onus of a losing streak like this on you. And and if there's anything you can do that can actually have a positive impact on your program, it's getting a W like this.
1: Absolutely. And to that, New Haven has had all week to prepare, too. How have they prepared in practice, not overlooking the team that they're playing, but also realizing this is a winnable game for them for once in the NEA, too. And so that's what makes this matchup intriguing. Very competitive between these two teams towards the bottom half of the Northeast 8.
14: We're going to go ahead, step out, take a timeout, and then when we come back, the coach, Shannon Griffith, is going to be talking to Homestead head football coach Chad Zolman. We'll get Chad's take on what's coming up ahead of him tonight against the Carroll Chargers. And you'll get to listen to that when we come back. 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
2: We're here with Chad Dolman, head football coach at Homestead High School on the Parkview Sports Medicine pregame show. Little coach's corner and a beautiful day here after a rainy, sloggish morning. Yeah. Did you order the weather today?
8: Just like this. This is what we ordered. That's right.
2: Well, big rivalry game, I guess you would say, tonight, and against the Carroll Chargers. And you guys have always had some battles over the years. There's been some really great games, a lot of great players. You can name, you know, on your hands a lot of them because they're one of them's playing with the Chiefs right now.
8: That's right.
2: And so you never know what's going to walk off your field here, and one of them's the third-team quarterback for the Iowa Hawkeyes.
8: That's right.
2: You know, so yeah. There's maybe another one or two out there. But looking at this game tonight here, when you look at this Carroll team on film, what presents the biggest challenge for you guys looking at that them tonight on film and what you've seen on film?
8: Well, their offense executes at a really, really high level. I mean, their efficiency is good. Quarterback's outstanding. He makes tough throws. He's a right hash, left flat kid that can rip it on a rope, and he's got the most impressive arm we've seen all year, including Westfield and, you know, those teams we played early. He's the best quarterback we've seen. That's the challenge.
2: Well, I wouldn't disagree with you one bit, because he's a kid that really got, you know, came on the scene a year ago, got better as he went, and has continued that growth this year. But you can't undersell the kid that you got, Logan, and what he's been able to do this year for you guys. And we had him a week ago or two ago on upon further review, and you know, very impressed with the young man.
8: Yeah, he's our offense. You know, he's lightning fast, and when he's on with his arm, he's as good as anybody around too. So we feel blessed to have him back there for a second year. That second year always helps.
2: Absolutely.
8: You know, so he's been through these, and it makes a difference.
2: And that's what's helped Freisinger as well. You know, when you can have a kid for more than 1 year back pulling the trigger, that helps. No question about it.
8: Yeah.
2: You know, when you look at this game, we are talking about the rivalry that this game has become over the years, even back to the NEA, what they call the NEA now, when you and Carroll were a part of that conference back in the day. Mm-hmm. You know, emotions can run high, of course, and kids get to know each other, and they, you know, they kind of rib each other back and forth during the week and stuff like that. But what have you emphasized to your players this week about composure and, you know, not getting too high, not getting too low, and trying to keep that even keel?
8: Well, I mean, that's it. I mean, that's the key. You've got to play with emotion, but don't be emotional. You know, mm-hmm. So it's. It's one of our coach's quotes, and it's true. You cannot play this game passive, but at the same time, you have to control your emotions a little bit. Especially, and it's it's the retaliation stuff after the play. It's the little things that we get caught in sometimes, and we've had a couple issues this year, and so we've gotten better. But controlling, that's a big deal, because you don't want to give them easy yardage, and that's a big deal. So it's a healthy rivalry. We've emphasized the rivalry. Mm-hmm. You know, this is Carroll Homestead. This is a big deal. You know, it's 2-6A. He's going at it. Should be a heavyweight fight, and that's the way it should be when we play.
2: Yeah, no question about it. And, you know, that's the best thing about, you know, high school football, college football is the rivalry games because, you know, those are the games that your kids will remember a lifetime from now because of, you know, what that has meant over the years here.
8: Yep.
2: And it's always fun to be a part of it, whether you're playing it, coaching it, or get to be like me and watching it on Friday night. But last question here for you, Chad. When you get to the fourth quarter tonight, what needs to happen for Homestead to be in a best position possible to finish this game and come away with a W?
8: Well, throughout the game, we got to be efficient on offense. We can't get behind the sticks. You know, we're really good teams. The margin of error is very small. So, on offense, we're just emphasizing do the little things right. You get ahead of the sticks. Get to third and manageable. Those types of things. You know, control that. We would love a 16-play drive for touchdowns. Things, yeah, obviously every coach would. But that's the thing we'd want. Part of our defense will be trying to keep that offense off the field by maintaining possession. And so, if we get into the fourth and it's we're where we want to be, we feel like we can execute down the road or down that last quarter and put ourselves in a good point to be successful. So, that's where we've been emphasized. Defensively, we just got to, you know, we don't give up. You don't want to give up explosive plays. That's the big thing with this group, and they're very explosive. Mm-hmm. So it's a tough do, but that's what we've been emphasizing this week.
2: Well, Chad, appreciate you being here with us tonight at the Coach's Corner on the Parkview Sports Medicine pregame show. Best of luck tonight.
8: Thank you. Appreciate you having me.
2: We'll catch you again, I'm sure, here as we get rolling down the rest of the season. But back to Jim and Duke to carry on.
14: And I wanted to try to catch Shannon before he teleports up to the press box.
2: It's a long teleport.
14: It is. And just, from coach to coach, with that conversation that we just heard, your thoughts on the preparation that it takes when you're preparing for a team like the Carroll Chargers and Doug Dinan and his staff?
2: Yeah, you can't get overwhelmed with what they have because they've got a pretty good football team, and Friesinger, the quarterback, is pretty well as well. And, you know, the big thing for them is, you know, I didn't ask this, but they're coming off two straight losses by like 4 points. So, you know, where are they at with their psyche and things of that nature, because they've lost some tough ball games of late. Snyder and DeWanger were the two. But, you know, tonight it's about them finding ways to get extra possessions and turnovers. That's the way they're going to find themselves in a position to potentially win a game like this. There's going to have to be some turnovers and extra possessions, and they're going to have to play awful, awful well on both sides of the ball. Can they do that? Sure, anybody can throw out one game and, you know, against your rival and get that one night of glory. But there's going to be a lot of things that have to go right for them, and we're going to find out. But Logan and the quarterback and what he brings to the table for them, and offensively, he's got to be the guy that's going to have to be on tonight.
14: All right. Well, let's continue on as Shannon hails his limo to to take him up to the press box there. And let's talk some ACAC. Or, dude, do we dare say the year of the Tiger with the Bluffton Tigers on the roll that they are 4-0 in ACAC play, 6-0 overall, running the table thus far. And, of course, they've got a big one tonight at home against the Heritage Patriots.
1: Yeah, I mean, a lot of the conversation the last week has been South Adams beating Adams Central and all of that, but Bluffton quietly kind of going back about their business in a big way. I mean, a big game after big game, now sitting at 4-0, they're in the driver's seat in the ACAC. Another big one at Heritage tonight with Heritage in Bluffton, just to keep rolling. And I think Bluffton probably takes care of business there. Again, what will be intriguing to me about that matchup is the Heritage defense has been really good. You know, the 21-13 loss to South Adams, 14-7 loss to Adams Central. Can they slow down the Bluff Tigers? Not only slow them down, but to slow them down to the point of a victory tonight. That's the big ball game there in the ACAC, and ultimately we'll take another step in ultimately deciding the ACAC champion for this year.
14: Yeah, overall Heritage has given up just a shade under 12 points a game thus far. So overall, and we'll see what happens there. But the Bluffton Tigers. My goodness, could this be their year?
0: Yeah.
14: Now, we've got other games on the schedule. South Adams is heading to Jay County to take on the Patriots, and then Adams Central at home to Southern Wells.
1: Yeah, not a huge slate of games this week. I think definitely goes to Heritage and Bluffton, but you got to take care of business wherever you are. I think those teams that are expected to win do so. The Heritage Bluffton game should be a fun one, and don't expect it. I wouldn't be surprised if there's another big, if the scoreboard lights up again for the Bluffton Tigers tonight.
14: No doubt. And the non-conference game in the ACAC, of which there is always one every week with the seven teams. Woodland heads to Tippecanoe Valley. Now, let's take a look at the Northeast Corner Conference. Well, we will do that. Tell you what, let's go ahead, step out, take a quick break. We'll be right back with more. 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
26: 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The Fort Wayne High School Football Game of the Week starts now. Here's Brett Rump and Shannon Griffith.
27: It is the home stretch of the high school football season as we enter the last third of the regular season. Week 7, 8, and 9 are upon us, and then it'll be on to postseason play. Welcome to October football in the IHSAA as we take a look at Class 6A tonight as we visit the Homestead Spartans, and they're hosting the Carroll Chargers. I am Brett Rump along with Shannon Griffith. Kirsten is our studio producer tonight. And Griff, when you look at these two teams, it is a Homestead team that is desperately trying to stay above the 500 mark, and you've got a Carroll team that's trying to maintain control of the Summit Athletic Conference.
2: Yeah, and they've done it in pretty much record fashion to a degree, because the last four games, I think they've won it by 49 points or so. So Carroll is rolling pretty good right now. Freisinger's playing really well, and Homestead's going to have their hands full tonight.
27: This is rivalry week at the Summit Athletic Conference, so you've got the Snyder-Northrop matchup. You've got the Battle of the Bishops with Bishop Lewers and Bishop Dwenger. North side, south side, of course, the totem pole, and of course, that built-in conference rivalry between Wayne and Concordia, which, you know, it's sad to see that rivalry go away.
2: Yeah.
27: Concordia leaving the SAC and moving to the Allen County Athletic Conference beginning next season. But here, it is a rivalry game. What does that mean? I mean, you've got records with, you know, Carroll coming in 5-1. Homestead comes in 2-4. On paper, it looks like it could be a game that gets away from Homestead. But what's the rivalry factor play into this?
2: Yeah, you know, in today's game, I'm not sure if as much as it once did when they were amongst the NE8 schools, and that had a little bit more of a rivalry, and there was a time early on in the sack when Homestead kind of had that momentum. Carroll's taken it away. I think they've won. Homestead hasn't won since 2015 or 20, something like that.
27: And the Carroll Chargers with the visitor's side right in front of us, they are taking the field. All white uniforms with blue letters and numbers for Carroll, while the Homestead Spartans come out in a royal blue with yellow letters, numbers, and yellow helmets. And, of course, when we talk about a matchup in high school football, it generally starts at the quarterback position. And we've got a couple of good ones tonight, some experienced guys. With the Carroll Chargers, of course, Gabe Freising, who's completing 65% of his passes. He's among the state's leaders, top five in passing yards, with 1,687 of them. And he'll go up against a Logan Frieden senior. senior for Homestead, who's in his second year calling signals, but Creedon can't do it alone. He's going to have help.
2: Yeah, and he's been their offense pretty much all year in some respects or another. And look, if he's going well, that's going to bode well from Homestead, because that may open up other opportunities on the field for other players to get involved in it. So they go as Logan goes, and if Carroll shuts him down, it's going to be a long night.
27: Well, and I think the whole key to this game, can the Spartans defense contain and limit Carroll? Because right. I don't think the Homestead Spartans can win a shootout.
2: No, I agree with you on that. I think they've got to keep things in check. They got to find a way to get pressure on Freisinger and not give up big, cheap plays.
27: So Homestead's had a couple of tough losses over the last 2 weeks, and we talked about that factor with DeKalb. How do you maintain confidence when the games are just slipping away? And, of course, the last time here at home, they had a heartbreaker where they blew a 10-point fourth-quarter lead to Bishop Dwinger. And then last week on the road at the Ike at Russ Isaac Stadium, they lost a late lead to the Snyder Panthers and fell to Snyder. So what does Homestead have to do tonight?
2: Yeah, notice I didn't ask that question of Coach Zolman because I didn't want to bring back misery. But, you know, it's tough. You know, the psyche of a team like this, when you lose those close games, hey, it's just one of those things. You got to come back and hit it hard. And I think they'll have guys up for it tonight because it's Carroll.
27: We'll take a break. We've got the kickoff coming up next. This is the High School Football Game of the Week, presented by Midwest Box Breaks on 1380 The Fan and 100.9 FM.
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0: night for high school football all around Northeast Indiana. A game that could ultimately decide one of our area conferences in the NE8, with the Columbia City Eagles visiting East Noble. We'll be on top of that one and have scores updated for you throughout the night. Also in the Summit Athletic Conference, we'll keep an eye on the Battle of the Bishops, where Bishop Dwenger is hoping for some help tonight from the Homestead Spartans. The Saints' only SAC loss coming at the hands of Carroll, and that could be enough to give Carroll that edge with the tiebreaker in the Summit Athletic Conference. So it will be Homestead kicking it off to start this football game. And it's interesting, their regular kicker is out for the first half tonight.
1: Uh-oh.
0: And so you've got a backup kicker, and the kick will take a bounce. It's taken at the 5-yard line, bringing it over to the right hash mark and across the 25 out to the 28-yard line is Lincoln Grabner, 6'2", 205-pound senior. And on comes the high-powered Carroll Chargers offense. 5-1 record, ranked number 9 in the state, Class 6A. Under 17-year coach Doug Dinan, this offense averaging 42.3 points per game. They're allowing 24, and they're led by senior quarterback Gabe Freisinger. We mentioned he is currently fourth in the state in total passing yards. Harry Sheely, his favorite target, number 2 in the state in receiving yards and number 2 in total receptions. From the right hash, quick drop for the lefty. He'll pump fake, now he'll roll to the left, he'll throw far side, and he's got a man.
2: Sheely, I think.
0: Outside the 40. We're looking straight into the sun, yeah. And it is Sheely who makes the catch.
1: We're kind of blinded by the light.
0: And goes out of bounds at the 47-yard line. So that's a good pickup of 19 yards and a first down for Carroll. High snap from the left hash, give to the running back, and this is going to be Rietdorf, and he is going to be hit and taken down for no gain right at the 47. Good job of penetration up the middle by the Homestead Spartans defense.
1: Yeah, they had it clogged up pretty good there inside.
0: Second down and 10. Still on the left hash, two receivers split wide right with a wing. And a drop back for Freisinger, rolls out of pressure to the right, and a catch made at the 45, breaks a tackle to the 42, and that ball's completed to Kellen Miller. And that will be a first down for the Carroll Chargers after the gain of 11 yards.
1: Yeah, they're just throwing some little hitch routes on the outside, and
0: from the 42, a lot of running room up the middle for Rietdorf, and he'll take it inside the 35, close to the 30-yard line. A 12-yard gain running behind the left side of that offensive line. And Carroll on the moves. They have advanced with another first down at the Homestead 30. From the left hash, high snap, Freisinger, quick out route, and it's caught by Sheely. He breaks a tackle down the sideline. Sheely chased out of bounds in the red zone all the way down at the 13-yard line. A 17-yard gain, but that was helped by a broken tackle about 4 or 5 yards downfield just after Sheely made the catch.
1: Yeah, and, you know, he's such a good player with the ball in his hands. You got to wrap him up.
0: Handoff, Rietdorf, he'll take it to the 12. Short gain. That time he ran behind his right guard, Cade McGinnis, a 5'10", 230-pound sophomore.
1: Looked like Bardwell came off the left side of the defensive line and kind of came from behind and got that tackle.
0: Second down and 9 from the 12-yard line. Ball centered between the hash marks, balance formation, drop back. Singer rolls to the right. Here comes the pressure. They're going to sack him. A late flag in the middle of the offensive line, but a sack for Homestead as Jordan James, a linebacker, got into the backfield and took down Freisinger for a loss back at the 21-yard line.
1: Yeah, he did a nice job of reading it and making the decision and turned it loose and got the big sack.
3: It's a 9-yard loss.
0: And that is a loss of 9, bringing up third down. And about 18 to go from the 21-yard line.

0: Two receivers to the left. Shaley lines up a wing just outside the left side of the left tackle. Shotgun for Freisinger. And he'll drop in the pocket. Looks to throw. Little slant route. Knocked away. Good coverage at the 15-yard line. They were trying to get it to Colton Booker. And good man-to-man coverage the whole way for Homestead, and it brings up fourth and long. And now Carroll looking over to the side as to what to do. Their kicker, Corbin Dempsey, a great leg, but Cole Hittinger has been their PAT guy. He's kicked a couple of field goals, but those have only been from 23 and 30 yards, and they're going to keep the offense on the field.
1: They got to get to the one.
0: On fourth down. From the 21-yard line, drop back. Freisinger fires over the middle. Oh, wow. Got a man. Neuhauser, touchdown, Carroll.
2: Wow, what a shot.
0: Tight end man-to-man against a linebacker. And Neuhauser on the post route. Caught it right at the goal line for the touchdown. Beautiful strike from Freisinger. His 20th touchdown pass of the year. And I'll tell you, this is a guy in Neuhauser who's come on as a tight end for this Carroll offense. That's his third touchdown catch, but now 37 receptions. The extra point is up, and it is good. And it took all of 2 minutes and 5 seconds for the Carroll Chargers to jump in front. They take the opening kickoff, goes 72 yards. And a 21-yard touchdown strike has the Chargers in front, 7-0 over the Homestead Spartans on the Midwest Box Breaks High School Football Game of the Week on 1380 The Fan and 100.9 FM.
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0: 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Now teeing it up to kick it off, it is Corbin Dempsey. It's a Kelly Chevrolet kickoff, and Dempsey kicks it away, and that's going to go to the goal line and just get into the end zone for a touchback. So our first look at the Homestead offense, they come on already trailing 7-0. It's Logan Frieden, the 6-foot, 180-pound senior quarterback who's thrown for over 1,400 yards. Frieden removed a digit from his number last year. He was 14 a year ago. He's number 4 this year. He'll be joined in the backfield. And I'm checking to see who actually lines up.
1: Number 4.
0: That's Frieden. Here's the snap, and they'll run it. Frieden runs it behind right tackle. Good hole as he's across the 25. Frieden powers out to the 27, almost the 28, an 8-yard gain on the quarterback keeper.
1: Yeah, they just went to the ghost set, as I call it, and that's why he was the only one back there, but he is the kid that can run the ball, throw the ball. He does a little of everything, and very strong kid as well.
0: So it is Brandon Pinkston in the backfield, lines up with Frieden in the gun, and Frieden will fake the sweep and then keep it. Runs behind the right side of the line and looking for first down yardage, but he's going to be stuffed short. He gets to the 29 after a 1-yard gain. It'll bring third down and a yard for this Homestead offense.
1: Yeah, that time they just didn't get enough push there at the point of attack, and did a great job up the middle there. Carroll's defense, of course, led by the big man, Golddacker.
0: Big third down for the Spartans from their own 29. They need the 30 for the first. Shotgun for the right hash, give to Pinkston, and he is hit in the backfield, and he'll be driven back for a loss.
1: Wow.
0: A loss of one to give him forward progress to the 28, and it's going to be a three and out for the Homestead Spartans after gaining eight on a first down run. What a job by the Chargers defense to step up and deny Homestead on consecutive plays, and so now Homestead is going to have to punt the ball away. And remember, their regular punter is out for the first half, and so we'll see what we get here. A short kick bounces at the Chargers 45, takes a Homestead roll inside the 40, inside the 35, and it will be down near the 34-yard line. So it'll be a 38-yard kick, and there is no return. So first and 10 for Carroll with the Chargers leading it. Exactly 8 minutes remaining in the opening quarter, a 7-0 game.
1: Yeah, Homestead did not want that to happen there after getting 8 yards, and they did a nice job. Carroll did. They brought a kind of an edge pressure blitz, and that's what stuffed it.
0: Big news for those of us in the East press box. The sun has set behind the home bleachers. Here's a handoff. Gets through the initial hole, but the second level comes up, makes a nice hit on the running back, and that is Rietdorf again with a good hard run. Rietdorf's 5'9", 180, a sophomore. He ran hard behind the right side of the line and picked up about 4 yards out to the 38. Second down and 6. Chargers line up quickly. They'll put trips to the left. Wide side of the field, single back, and Freisinger. Quick throw on a short slant, and a flag comes in. A high throw that went off the fingers of Shaley, but I think we're going to have a pass interference call.
1: Yeah, I think they're going to get the corner down here at the boundary. I think that's...
0: Of course, we are on the visitor's side, and so the official signal goes to the other side of the field. Yeah, so sometimes we've got to guess from behind the referee what's being called. But it's a 15-yarder. It is pass interference called against the Homestead defense. So a first down for Carroll, and the ball crosses the 50 to the Homestead 47-yard line.
1: I think that was, is it Zarelli? Number one. I think that's who they got.
0: So first and 10, Chargers, right hash. And a drop back for Freisinger. He's going to look to throw. Now he'll scramble to the left. He's wrapped up. Can't get away. Taken down for a big sack back at the Carroll 41. That is a 12-yard loss. He basically swung out of the first attempt, but the second man was waiting. And what pressure up front by the Homestead Spartans defense. John Bear cleaned him up and took him down for the sack. Drop back Freisinger. Here they come, and they went past him. So Freisinger takes off running, runs all the way to the near sideline, and gets chased out of bounds at the original line of scrimmage. They'll mark him at the 46. So after losing 12 on first down, a 13-yard scramble by Freisinger sets up third down and 9.
1: Tell you, Carroll was lucky there. They didn't get called for holding on the right tackle.
0: From the 46.
1: Uh-oh.
0: They snap it. Everybody stands. Nobody has moved. And finally, Freisinger threw to his receiver. It's caught by Miller. And he'll take it to about the 42. That was strange.
1: That was. I don't know how you didn't have a procedure.
0: It was like a decoy play.
1: Yeah.
0: They snapped it, and the receiver was ready for it. Freisinger threw it to him, but the offensive line was still down, and they're set. Fourth down, and Carroll's going to go for it. Fourth down and 6 from the 42-yard line. Freisinger is in the gun. He calls out the play. Two receivers, wide side to the left. A receiver wide to the right with a wing on the right side of the formation, and a quick slant, and almost
1: nice play.
0: Jumped the route. Michael Zarrill read that all the way, and he was cutting right in front of Harry Shaley, the intended target near the sideline, and he almost had that. And I'll tell you, if he picked it off, it might have been a pick six going the other way.
1: Yeah, they wouldn't have caught him on that one. That would have been a... out the back door. But I guarantee you, Doug took a quick note of that, and you're going to see a hitch and go on that side probably next series.
0: So a turnover on downs, and there's a jump at the line of scrimmage by Goldacker, the nose tackle for Carroll, and that's going to cost the Chargers 5 yards. And they'll bring it out to the 47-yard line.
1: Yeah, he has a problem with that. You know, we've seen several games where they've gone extended counts on Carroll's defense, and they get them to jump off sides.
0: Ball on the left hash. They bunch the formation, and they will fake the handoff to Pinkston, then throw the swing pass out of the backfield. Pinkston, the catch. He takes it over to the far numbers, cuts up across the 50, and he has a first down at the 47 of Carroll. And you said, uh-oh, because that defensive end got right in the path of the football, and it's almost like the ball went right through him.
1: I don't know how that ball got there. And I don't know how the tailback even seen it, because he turned around. It was right there for him. But, hey, whatever it takes, right?
0: First down for the Spartans. Play action. Roll to the left. Freedon throws. Got a man at the 32. It's caught, and then a big hit as he gets out of bounds. It's Carter Wilburn with the catch.
1: That was Sims. Number 14 with the big hit there. Go ahead, young man.
0: Sean Sims makes that big hit. Sophomore corner. But not before the Spartans have a first down at the 30-yard line.
1: Flexing his muscle.
0: Shotgun. They put a fullback into the formation. They give to Pinkston. He's wrapped up in the backfield. And that time, Goldacker got through the A-gap and took everything up the middle away. It'll be a loss of a couple back at the 32-yard line.
1: Well, he's a big fella. And he occupies a lot of A-gaps, I would say, on both sides. So he has always been a big playmaker there at the nose tackle. I love the kid. I think he's one of the better defensive linemen we have in the Summit City.
0: 6'5", 290-pound senior, Gavin Goldacker. So it is second down, and we'll call it 12. Drop back in the pocket. Here comes some pressure, and they'll take him down. Freedon sacked. Leading the way, Jacob Schlotterbeck, and he got some help with Eli Neuhauser as Carroll sent the house and got into the backfield and took down Frieden for a sack back at the 38-yard line. A loss of 6, and it's going to bring up third down and long.
1: Yeah, they got him with a little bit of a stunt on that top end and got the right pressure at the right time.
0: Well, on the left hash. And a drop back, roll to the right, looking, throwing on the out route, and a nice catch on a good throw on that out at the 21-yard line, and that is going to be a first down, I believe. No.
1: Oh,
0: it is just short.
1: Well, wait a minute.
0: They need the 20 for the first down. So it's going to be a fourth down and a yard to go from the 21-yard line.
1: Well, that was one heck of a throw and a great route. Just
0: the only thing about the route, Griff, is you want to get one extra yard out of it.
1: Yeah, well, ideally you like to go to 2 to 3 yards beyond it so that when you're coming back like that, then you're not coming beyond the sticks. And
0: caught it right on the sideline.
1: Yeah.
0: And now a big fourth down for Homestead. Under center is Frieden. Gives to the tailback. He's not going to go anywhere. Take it down for a loss. And Goldacker again got through into the backfield. A loss back at the 23, and it's a turnover on downs for the Homestead Spartans as both defenses come up big on fourth down plays. And Carroll will take over with a 7-0 lead and 3:36 remaining opening quarter.
1: And see, that's the type of play there that you're going to look at where Homestead's got to make those plays. They can't let Goldacker get in the backfield that easy.
0: Ball will be placed on the left hash for left-handed quarterback Gabe Freisinger. He drops. Now he's going to roll out to escape pressure to the right. Throws, and he's got Shealy out at the 40-yard line. He'll go out of bounds at the 45. A quick 22 yards on that pass, and that was just the protection. Once Freisinger escaped that pressure from the middle, he had time to look downfield and found Shaley with some space. Here's the run by Rietdorf, and he'll bring it off the right side of the line and get to the 49-yard line, a four-yard gain.
1: Yeah, I was going to say there is Freisinger and Shaley look like they're just playing in the backyard. You know, it's so effortless in what those two can do together.
0: Play action, roll, throw to the far side, caught by Miller, and he's immediately wrapped up and tackled at the Spartans' 47-yard line. That will be a gain of another 4 or 5 yards and set up third down and two. They'll go quickly, and it's a keeper for Freisinger. He gets around the edge on the short side of the field. He's dancing down the sideline, escaping tackles, and all the way to the 30-yard line.
1: They started on the 23, and 5 plays later, they're in scoring position down to the 30.
0: Well, they let him break contain. He got to the edge and then cut it up at the numbers and just stayed inbounds, working behind the blocking. And took it for 17 yards. First and 10 for the Chargers. There's a jump at the line of scrimmage, and that's going to be 5 yards marched off against Homestead as Toby Agonani got a little anxious. Agonani, a 6'3", 230-pound senior defensive end, jumped in the neutral zone, and so a 5 yard penalty makes it first and 5.
1: Well, you got Agonani, you got Blair. Those two kids are impressive kids. They walked out when we were down there for the Parkview Sports Medicine pregame show, and I was like, who's that kid?
0: Ball on the left hash, man in motion across formation is Neuhauser, left to right. And Freisinger drops. He's going to step up in the pocket. Now he's going to keep it. He's got room up the middle. He's inside the 20 to the 15 and may have even leaned over to the 14. And that will be a first down on the quarterback keeper by Freisinger.
5: The official blocked the Homestead player from making the tackle.
6: First down.
0: They'll put it right on the 15-yard line. Carroll in the red zone with a 7-0 lead. The clock goes under 2 minutes. Trips to the left. Drop back Freisinger. Throws right on an out route. Caught by Miller. Good fake by Miller. And he's still on his feet inside the 5 all the way down. Inside the 2-yard line. First and goal for the Carroll Chargers. Boy, what a move he put on two defenders and just absolutely left them frozen in their tracks.
1: And going quick here now.
0: Shotgun Freisinger, the keeper. Looks for a hole. He finds one into the end zone. Touchdown. Freisinger from a couple of yards out, and the Carroll offense, as advertised, has taken a 13-0 lead with 1:43 remaining in the opening quarter. Another touchdown drive presented by Best Deal Auto Sales. 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Now the extra point. Good snap, the set, and the kick up, and good. 14-0 game, minute 43 remaining in quarter number one. It is Carroll 14, Homestead nothing on the Midwest Box Breaks High School Football Game of the Week on 1380 The Fan and 100.9 FM.
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0: We're going to see another Kelly Chevrolet kickoff by the Carroll Chargers, who have taken a 14-0 lead, 1:43 remaining in quarter number one here at Homestead. And for the Chargers, Corbin Dempsey has it teed up over toward the right hash at his own 40-yard line.
1: I tell you, Carroll's offense, when it's humming, it doesn't take very long to get down the field. And Freisinger, he's improved so much.
0: Here's the kick, and it's a deep boot taken right at the goal line, up the middle of the field, across the 20, and hit hard at the 21-yard line. That is a big stick by Jacob Schlotterbeck, the 5'9", 180-pound linebacker playing on special teams, and the return will be marked at the 22-yard line, we'll call it, and that's where Homestead sends their offense out, down 14-0.
1: Well, you hate to say a must-need or must-have drive, but I think that's where we're at right now with Homestead. They got to get points on this drive.
0: Logan Frieden, senior quarterback, will be in the gun with Pinkston in the backfield. They'll fake it, then they'll throw to the outside. It's caught, scrambling down the sideline to about the 27, five-yard gain. Looked like that, not sure who caught that on that far sideline. Looked like 23, perhaps.
1: Yeah, I thought it was Wilburn, number 17, but then again, I'm not going to vouch for my glasses in that distance.
0: Well, it was caught right behind the frame of the window here, and so I couldn't see it on that far side. Second down and 5. Spartans drop back. Frieden from the pocket. Pressure
1: Goldbecker
0: comes. And Goldbecker will just grab the jersey and throw him down with one right hand. A sack of Frieden back at the 17-yard line. Big loss for Frieden.
1: Yeah.
0: And it's going to bring a third down and long for Homestead.
1: I tell you, when Gavin gets going, I don't know if there's anybody can block the kid.
0: From the right hash, trip receivers, wide side to the left, one receiver to the right, single back in the backfield is Pinkston. Now they'll change the play, and they'll split all three receivers wide to the left. Drop back, Frieden. It's quarterback draw. Frieden up the middle. He's got running room. He's across the 30, the 35, 40, and finally chased out of bounds with first down yardage at the 43-yard line. That is an excellent play call. They saw the way the Carroll defense shifted with trips on the wide side to the left, and they ran Frieden off right tackle on that quarterback draw.
1: And he can run now. He's got decent speed.
0: Here's a jet sweep, cutting off tackle. It goes across the 45 and then collared and thrown down near the 48-yard line. And that is Wilburn, the 5'8", 160-pounder with the carry. He'll pick up about 5 yards, second down and 5, and that might be the last play of our opening quarter. Clock down under 20 seconds, and it's running. Homestead appears to be in no hurry. And they're starting to walk to the sideline, so we'll go ahead and take our between quarter break. At the end of one here in Homestead, it's the visitors from Carroll with a 14-0 lead over the Homestead Spartans on the Midwest Box Breaks High School Football Game of the Week on 1380 The Fan and 100.9 FM.
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0: First play of our second quarter, and it's a keeper for Frieden. He'll run off left tackle and get hit just as he gets it up to the line of scrimmage. Might have gotten 1 yard for forward progress. He was hit hard and
1: Austin
0: taken down.
1: Roars. Because he roared there, right there, man. He came off and hit him.
0: Roars a 6'4", 210-pound senior linebacker. And so it is third down and four. 14-0. Carroll leads it over the Spartans. Homestead with the ball at their own 49-yard line. Drop back. Here comes the rush up the middle on the blitz. Neuhauser comes right up in the face of Logan Frieden and takes him down for a big loss.
2: Wow.
0: Mikey was shot out of a cannon. Neuhauser came right up the middle and was untouched. No chance for Frieden. He goes down back at the 42-yard line. Fourth down and 11. And now Homestead lines up to punt the ball away to Carroll, with Carroll already leading it 14-0. The snap, the kick, and it's going to be a shank punt.
5: Oh, no.
0: Barely gets to the line of scrimmage and is down by Pinkston. And remember, a backup punter for Homestead is Liam Smith. And that time the pressure might have gotten to him. He might have looked up and only kicked the side of the football, because it was just a little pop-up shank that ends up being a zero-yard punt. The positive, there was no return. So it is first and 10 for Carroll at the Homestead 42-yard line.
1: Yeah, that's not what you needed. But when you got your starter sitting out a half, that's what happens.
0: So already up 14-0. Here's Freisinger. He's going to run it left, and they'll take away the edge. Great job by the defense. Coming up, Jordan James, a sophomore linebacker who took away the edge, made Frieden cut upfield, and then James made the tackle after a short gain. Only two on the play. Second down and 8 at the 40.
1: Yeah, it was a nice play by James.
0: Ball on the left hash. Clock runs, second down and 8 at the Homestead 40 for Carroll. And a drop back. Freisinger, quick throw out here, catches it to Neuhauser at the 37, and he'll dive inside the 35 to the 34. He's going to be a couple of yards shy of the first down stick, so it will bring up third down for Carroll. They'll line up quickly. There's the snap. Freisinger, a keeper, runs left, got blocking, and he's on the sideline. A lot of space. 10, 5, touchdown, Freisinger.
2: 34-yarder. Wow.
0: Set up perfectly. They had a host leading him over to the edge, and once he caught the sideline, he was free to go, and we're going to have a holding call. There's a flag on the play. We didn't see it. It's right over here on the near sideline. But a holding penalty is being called. Bring the touchdown back.
1: I didn't see anything that resembled, because he was beyond that by pretty darn quick.
0: They'll march off the hold against the Chargers and put the ball at the 39-yard line.
1: That's the one thing about Freisinger, is that he's a little bit of deceptive fast, you know, because he hit that corner and he was shot out of a cannon.
0: Ball on the left hash, two receivers right, one receiver left. High snap, handoff to Rietdorf. And Rietdorf taken down at the ankles in the backfield by Nolan Rogers, the senior linebacker. Busted in, and that's no gain. Still at the 39, where it'll be fourth down. And let's do some quick math. They've got to get to the 32-yard line for the first, so it's fourth down and 7, and it is go time for Carroll, leading at 14-0. High snap, drop back in the pocket, three-man rush, and he'll fire over the middle. Got a man! It's caught at the 17. Miller breaks away, and he's all the way to the 10. And Kellen Miller's become his favorite target tonight. It seems like Miller's found some space downfield, and a big catch on fourth down. The chains will move. And from just outside the 10, it is first and 10 for Carroll. Here's a run to the left for Freisinger. He gets inside the 10, but not much more. They'll give him the 8 on forward progress, a 3-yard gain, and it will be second down and 7.
1: That's like the 5th or 6th high snap of the night, and they've all been high. I mean, he's lucky that one didn't go way over his head.
0: Landon Danley, the junior center for the Chargers. There's the snap. Again, it's high. Freisinger hands it to Reitdorf. Reitdorf up the middle. He's going to go all the way to the end zone. Touchdown. And the Chargers have opened up a 20-0 lead with 8:23 remaining before halftime.
1: Yeah, pretty simplistic play there. Hit right in the B gap, and he basically walked into the end zone. Only bad thing you can say about that drive was the snaps. They were high.
0: None of them got over the head of Freisinger, who's not a tall quarterback. He's just over 6 feet tall, and I think that might even be generous. Here's the snap, the kick up, and the extra point is added on. Another scoring drive presented by Best Deal Auto Sales. So 8:23 still to play in the second quarter, and it's Carroll leading it here at Homestead 21-0 over the Homestead Spartans on the Midwest Box Breaks High School Football Game of the Week on 1380 The Fan and 100.9 FM.
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0: The Carroll Chargers have mounted a 21-0 advantage over the Homestead Spartans here at Homestead with 8:23 to play in the second quarter. With the coach, Hannah Griffith, I am Brett Rump. Coming up at halftime, we'll send it to Kirsten back in the studio. Give us a full rundown of some area scores tonight, including a couple of huge conference matchups. Here's the kick by Carroll, and that's good 5 yards deep into the end zone. It'll come out to the 20, where the Spartans will start first and 10. And this Carroll offense just so dangerous. I mean, you give them four downs, and they don't care. Fourth down, they're going for it. And what have they converted? 3 fourth downs now in the game?
1: Yeah, they've been red hot.
0: Frieden, play action, spins and rolls to the right, flips it on an out route. It is caught and sprinting toward the sideline and getting to the first down stick for the Homestead Spartans is Mason Weaver. Weaver gets a first down at the 32, 12-yard gain, so the Spartans move the chains on their first play after Carroll has taken a 21-0 lead. From the right hash, man in motion comes across the formation. They'll fake the sweep and then a run by Frieden. He's being chased all the way to the left, and he'll just have to unload it. Incomplete over toward the far sideline. Again, that pressure broke through. That time, Tyler Becker, 6'2", 220-pound junior, got into the backfield and chased Frieden the entire way as Frieden sprinted to his left. So it's second down and 10. Ball on the right hash. Two receivers, wide side to the left. One receiver, wide to the right. Got a tight end set to the left of the formation. Drop back. Frieden flips it over here on the near sideline. A diving attempt, but it's out of the reach of Gavin Wells, the intended receiver. And it's going to bring up third down.
1: Yeah, just a tad outside there by Logan on the outside there. But a big third down here. Homestead can't afford to go three and out here again. Just be not good.
0: Frieden lines it up from the right hash, empties the backfield, and here comes the pressure off the edge, and they got a middle screen, and there's all kinds of room for Wilburn. Wilburn takes it across the 50, and finally he is chased down by Jacob Schlotterbeck, but not before he gets to the Chargers' 44-yard line. That's 24 yards on that play. And really, with that blitz coming off the edge, they set it up perfect on that screenplay over the middle.
1: That's the second call he's had perfect tonight.
0: Two receivers on the boundary side, one on the wide side. Drop back, and he's going to throw the home run ball over the top and overshoot everybody. And there's a flag for interference. Man-to-man coverage all the way down the sideline. They got the receiver on the island, and they went for it, and it brought out a flag. And so a penalty call of pass interference, and it's going to be another first down for the Spartans. 15-yard penalty. This would be such a confidence builder for the Spartans if they can score somehow here. Henry Scholl had the man-to-man coverage. He gets called for the penalty for Carroll.
10: Yeah, they need to get the ball in the end zone and maybe even highly think about maybe doing something like a surprise onside or something, because they need possessions.
0: 7:40 remains, second quarter, 21-0. Carroll leads, and Homestead with the football, first and 10 at the Chargers 29. Ball placed on the right hash, and they'll give to the tailback, and again, not much running room. Taken down for a loss back at the 31. It's a loss of two. And right now, the defensive front for Carroll has just dominated this Homestead offensive line.
5: Yeah, it's not that one. That time it was Tyler Becker getting in there, 6'2", 220.
0: The only success Homestead's had running the football is when they've taken it outside the tackle.
5: Yes.
0: Trying to run between the guards, there's just nothing there.
5: Nothing there. All right.
0: From the right hash, second down and 12. Handoff again to the running back, and he'll just weave his way to the line of scrimmage and be taken down. And that's Bardwell with the carry. Shane Bardwell, backup running back.
5: Yeah.
0: And it's going to bring up a third down and 12. Ball still at the 31-yard line.
5: Yeah, I was kind of surprised they ran it again there, because like you said, the hole size is very minimal.
0: Here they just need to be able to cut into the distance, and almost got Carroll to jump. In fact, I think Goldacker might have, somebody did take the fall forward, but they didn't get into the neutral zone.
5: Well, that would be my bet.
0: Long count, drop back, Frieden looking left, throws the out route, and it's too far in front of Wilburn and incomplete. And now it brings up fourth and long. You know, that's the play where you'd like to just find a 5 or 6 yard play, but that's a difficult throw.
5: Yeah.
0: From the right hash to an out route on the left sideline.
5: Yeah, you got to be pinpoint accurate there, because there's just not anything there that, you know, you can miss and be lucky with. You know, it's
0: I mean, you're making a 25, 30 yard throw across the field.
5: Right.
0: So fourth down, and Homestead's going to go for it. Down 21-0. Frieden will roll to the left. Here comes the blitz, and it's batted down by Neuhauser. And incomplete, and another fourth down stop by the Carroll Chargers defense. The Carroll offense will take the field with 6:11 to play in the second quarter, leading 21-0.
5: Big Eli got his big paw up there and knocked it down on a nice play. And had he not done that, they would have had somebody out in the flat there and had a chance. But, again, a tremendous play by Eli, and Carroll defense is playing stout.
0: So the Chargers set it up on the left hash. Freisinger in the gun. Reitdorf the back. Here comes pressure up the middle, and Freisinger stays in nicely over the top. He had a man, but he overshot Miller. And once again, Kellen Miller is the favorite target for Freisinger. And Miller on that deep post route, he got behind the defense, but perhaps a little flat on that throw from Freisinger. If he got some air under it, he might have had a chance to complete it.
5: Yeah, well, I tell you what, Sheely was in the same area as well. They were both out there. So I don't know, maybe they were too many in the same spot.
0: Second down, 10. Give to Reitdorf up the middle, and Reitdorf weaves his way across the 35. He'll get out to the 38-yard line. So a nice gain up the middle for Reitdorf.
11: Reedorf taking over as the running back after the injury to Jackson Rhodes. Keeper for Freisinger. This is the play he scored on. He runs to the left and runs out of room at the sideline, but he has a first down across the 45. Chased out at the 48-yard line.
1: You know, that quarterback sweep play, or however you want to look at it, that's one. I mean, that's the only play they run with the quarterback, and they capture that edge quite easily, and it's 10 yards a clip.
11: From the 48, left hash. Drop back Freisinger, and somebody moved early. One of the wide receivers that were lined up as trips to the right got a little bit of a head start, and so it's going to be a five-yard march off against the Carroll Chargers. Going to feel like this is inconsequential, that Carroll can overcome five-yard penalties without any problem.
1: Well, number one's arm surely can, because he can rip a dig or whatever you want him to throw.
11: From the left hash, three line up to the right, one to the left, and a high snap. They'll fake the handoff. Freisinger is trapped in the backfield, and he's going to be wrangled up and thrown down. Great job of penetration by the Spartans defense to take down Freisinger for a loss of about 10 yards. About a five-yard loss, because they'd already marched off five on the procedure. So it's back at the 38-yard line, where it'll be second down and 20.
1: Yeah, all started by a bad snap again.
11: Two receivers each side and a drop. Quick throw, and he undershot Miller. Not sure if he was expecting Miller to run a hitch. Miller seemed to be running a seam route, and that ball behind Miller and incomplete.
1: Yeah, there was something there that it kind of almost like he, in the mid throw, he almost stopped his throw, you know, like he was figuring he was doing something else.
11: Yeah, I think he expected that Miller was going to turn and hitch back or come back, and it just kept going, and he realized just as he was releasing it, he wasn't stopping. Here's a drop back on third down. They've got him wrapped up, and another sack, and this might be a face mask. A flag came in just about the place that
1: or a hold.
11: Freisinger got wrapped up, and let's see, it's either going to be a hold or a face mask.
1: Yeah, I was a little nervous there when I saw the defender get him, and I thought maybe he got his hand up on the face mask, but
11: Freisinger taken down back at the 31-yard line. It would force a punting situation. And it looks like it's going to be a hold that will be declined, and so it will be.
1: Oh, no, we got them both.
11: Oh, offsetting penalties.
1: I did see it. They had a personal, they both 15-yarders, a hold and a face mask. I've never seen that before.
11: So we will replay the down with 4:31 left here, second quarter, 21-0, Carroll leading it, and the Chargers facing again, third down and 20. Three receivers, Booker, Miller, and Shaley, all line up to the right. Empty to the left, drop back Freisinger. Here comes some pressure. He steps up in the pocket. There's a flag, might have a hold, and he completes it to Booker at the 45, and Booker crosses the 50. He's going to be 8 yards short of the first down at the Homestead 49-yard line, and this will be interesting. What do you do? Do you give them fourth down and 7, or do you take the 10 and march them back further?
1: I think you march them back further with what they've shown tonight, because they could go for it there, and that's an easy throw for number one.
11: So it's a 10-yard penalty on the hold against Carroll. And now we have third down and 30. Carroll going the wrong way with 4:22 on the clock. 21-0, Chargers in front. Bishop Dwinger has opened up their lead to 10-0 on a 45-yard touchdown pass. Kaufman to Nick O'Keefe. So with third and a long way to go, Freisinger steps back. Here comes pressure. He ducks under. Now he rolls a little bit to the right. Fires far sideline. Overshoots everybody. And it's incomplete. It'll bring up fourth down and 30. And the punt unit comes on for Carroll. So a win for the Homestead defense. Now remember, second half kick is going to be Homestead returning. So for the Spartans, you know, they want to get a score on the board. Try to get to a one-score game maybe on that first possession of the second half. The snap is bobbled by Dempsey. Now he's going to run around after he picks it up. He'll kick it late, and it's a short kick, bouncing at the 45, but does take a big Carroll roll all the way inside the Spartans 45, down to the 44. So Dempsey went down, had a snap near his knees, and then dropped it. And it took him a moment to pick it up. When he did, he started to run with it and then realized he had enough room to still kick it. And almost on the run, he just punched it and was able to get a decent punt. And Homestead starts first and 10 at the 44-yard line.
1: Yeah.
11: 3:48 to play here in the half.
1: First punt tonight for Carroll. And you can understand there may be a little foul up, and that's what it happened.
11: From the left hash, three receivers to the right. One goes in motion. They'll fake it to him. Here comes the pressure, and another sack. This time it's Logan Gamukovich. 6'3", 225 senior, coming off the edge, and he takes down Frieden for a loss back at the 38-yard line. So a 6-yard loss on the sack. And the clock runs down to 3:15 remaining in the first half. Homestead from their own 38, second down, 16 to go. Frieden in the gun. Sets up in the pocket, looks, fires over the middle. He's got a man. Wilburn makes the catch at the Carroll 43 and immediately hit and taken down by Lincoln Grabner. But that's enough for a first down, and what a nice strike and some patience in the pocket by Frieden.
1: Absolutely, and, you know, again, he's shown that when he gets some time, he can fire and deliver it, too.
11: Two split each side. Drop back Frieden. Now it's going to tuck and run. Quarterback draw. He looks to go to the edge, and he can't get out to the sideline. He's taken down as he went wide. And that's about at the line of scrimmage.
1: That was close to being a horse collar, I thought, there, the way it looked.
11: Frieden goes down, and it is right at the line of scrimmage at the 42. So second down and 10. Homestead looks to the sideline, gets the play. Ball's on the left hash. And they'll empty the backfield. Pinkston in motion to the right. Here comes the blitz up the middle, and they'll dump it off middle of the field. It's caught by Wells, but he's immediately wrapped up after only a 2-yard gain. So now it's third down and 8 in what you assume to be 4-down territory with under 2 minutes remaining here in the first half. Spartans left to right here in the second quarter. Two split to the right, one to the left. Frieden in the gun, will drop, look to throw, fire over the middle, and completes it at the 27-yard line. He finds Mason Weaver, and that's enough for a first down. Spartans will move the chains. Big conversion on third and long, and with a minute 38 and the clock running, Homestead lines up now at the Chargers' 27-yard line. Frieden will fake the handoff. Will throw. Looking for the end zone. And
1: got
11: what
1: it.
11: A catch by Wells. Tipped it with the right hand and then collected it in the end zone. Touchdown, Spartans.
1: What a throw and what a catch. You named it right there. And that was huge because, like you said, they get the ball to start the second half.
11: The deep post route and Wells reached up. Had it bounce off his right hand, kind of pop up in the air, and without breaking stride, it came right back down to him, and a touchdown of 27 yards for the Spartans. Here's the extra point, and there's pressure, and they block the kick. And again, remember, Homestead using a backup kicker here in the first half. And the extra point, no good. 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
11: A little bit of confidence for the Homestead Spartans as they score with a minute 23 remaining before halftime. And they've cut the Carroll lead to 21-6. And a long, long huddle on that far sideline with the kickoff unit and the special teams coach. We'll see. Homestead tries to get an extra possession here. With the backup kicker, you know that they're not going to kick it to the end zone. And the kick. And it is going to be popped in the air, but it's heading toward the far sideline. And it goes out of bounds. So there won't be a return, but it will come out to the 35-yard line. And a minute 23 could seem like an eternity to this Homestead defense as the Carroll Chargers send Gabe Freisinger and the offense onto the field.
13: I was kind of surprised they didn't go for two there, just from the standpoint of not having their first kicker out there kicking a ball and a young pup out there doing it his first time, you know, and I just thought maybe they'd go for two.
11: Yeah, Liam Smith called on to fill the kicking duties of Bobby Hand. We should see Hand in the second half, is what I was told. So the ball to 35, they'll put it over on the right hash for Freisinger. Reedorf, the running back, they'll put two wide to the left, one wide to the right, and Neuhauser, the tight end, lining up to the left side of the formation. Now Freisinger with some confusion, looking over at the sideline, not sure of the play call. Now he's got it, he'll line up. In the gun, Freisinger, he'll roll to the left, looks, fires to the sideline, and it's caught by Shaley. Good coverage, but Shaley was able to catch it. And a quick toe tap of the sideline to stay in bounds at the 43. That's a first down. No, it's not. It's an 8-yard gain. It's 2 yards short.
13: It was even a better throw because he had to fit it in a pretty tight window.
11: So second down and two. And a quick look to the left. Now he'll throw back over the middle, and it is caught by Miller, and he'll fall to the Homestead 45. And that is going to be a 12-yard gain and a first down. They'll stop the clock with a minute 12 left just to get the chain set, and they still don't have the chain set. Finally, they do. Now a drop back, Freisinger over the middle, and it's knocked away incomplete. And I'll tell you, Jordan James is playing a heck of a game. That sophomore read that one the whole way, and he came really from the other side. Yes. That wasn't his coverage, but he read the quarterback and got in front of Neuhauser to knock it away.
13: Yep. And I tell you, he's a really good ball player for a young pup.
11: Two split each side. Drop back Freisinger looking from the pocket, fires near sideline, and Neuhauser makes a catch for a short gain. He's inside the 40 to the 39. So it's about 6 yards on that completion. It will bring up third down. And about four to go with 101 still to play. And a keeper for Freisinger. Again, he runs left, looks for the sideline, and he's chased out of bounds. But
13: got the first down.
11: He will have the first down. He's going to be marked out at the 31-yard line. So the clock stops, still 56.2 seconds, and the Chargers already at the Homestead 31. Carroll leads it 21-6, ball on the left hash. Single back, two receivers split right, one receiver left. Neuhauser lines up in a wing on the left side of the formation.